0: Warsaw, 1987. Alice Coltrane, Turiya Sangeet Ananda. The quartet, and you've never heard that one. That's not something you're going to hear on any other radio station, but it's here in the WKCR archives. We call this show Deep Focus. I'm your host, Mitch Goldman, and this station is WKCR New York, WKCR HD, 89.9 FM here in New York City, WKCR.org, wherever you might happen to be. 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And you'll see we try to find unique photos of these artists and little tales about them. 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Oh, it's all free. You know that. But every episode has a guest. And that guest's music is always worthy of your discovery. So you might tune in to hear Alice, but you're also going to walk away with Vijay Iyer. And that's worth the price of admission. And you get a money-back guarantee. And if you're here in New York City and you're listening live on June 8th, 2026, Vijay, you're going to be playing Jazz Gallery, a really small venue with some stellar company. You're going to be there in a trio with Henry Threadgill and Daphne Prieto, June 19th and 20th.
1: I am.
0: That is a special. Thrill. It's very special. Very yeah, special.
1: I'm lucky.
0: Yeah.
1: Speaking of lucky, how lucky were we to hear all of that?
0: Man, the whole set was great. That was the end of the performance. We do need to tell them who's in the band.
1: But so this, yeah.
0: I was going to say, it really, really came to a fever pitch. It almost felt like they were just getting started when the end of the set was coming. I don't know if you felt that way.
1: Well, it's you know how it is with live music, that it's a process, you know, and you know everyone gets carried somewhere over the course of a concert or of even a set. And I feel like where that band ended, that set was so different from where it began, which was really fascinating to witness, to feel it working on themselves and on you. You know, you hear them gradually opening wider and wider and cracking you open wider and wider. And this last flurry of gorgeous outpourings, mm-hmm. flurry of outpourings. I'm sorry, I'm mixing. Yeah, but yeah. It just prompts you to mix metaphors, this music.
0: Well, it ended with that very consonant. So the band, okay, so.
1: Yes, let me say so. This was, had to be a very special occasion. 1987, Alice Coltrane, Turiya Sangeet Ananda was not performing in public very often at all. Warsaw Jazz Jamboree managed to pull together just this spectacular lineup of Alice on piano and some harp, Reggie Workman on bass, Roy Haynes on drums, and Alice's own son, Ravi Coltrane, playing saxophones. And they were playing the music of John Coltrane, so the pieces you heard in that last stretch were Africa, from, you may recognize from Africa Brass, and then they segued into Leo. And there was quite a lot of spectacular solo expressions as well. The piece started with, or the whole episode sort of started with Reggie Workman doing a kind of medley of John Coltrane compositions on Arco bass and then leading into that famous bass line that opens Africa. But all that was, in a way, mere substrate to the level of playing. We just heard the level of creative live composition, let's call it, that really took all of that music to a higher plane. You know, just some new, a lot of new stuff in there, a lot of music, yeah. A lot of musical methods and techniques that I feel we still don't fully grasp.
0: I want to ask you, as a piano, one who tickles the ivories in his own...
1: They tickle me too.
0: They do. But specifically, what Alice was doing, those single note runs and the way that she built the power, this like fire building in, as that set moved along, and it just seemed to just get bigger and brighter. How do you do that? Go ahead.
1: How do you do that?
0: In three lessons.
1: This is like all these YouTube explainer guys who are like, how to play like, just like so-and-so.
0: Like a whiteboard.
1: That's right. Or like a kind of, I don't know, like live transcription of, I don't know. That's,
0: what is going on there?
1: No, I mean, it's more like, how do we even begin to talk about it? Because a lot of what she's doing at the piano defies description. I mean, it is done by hand, that we can assure you. But it always feels to me like there's so many layers of activity happening. It's only two hands, but it feels like more than two streams of information.
0: Yeah.
1: Because there's sort of like these massive... There's all the gestural stuff, like what the fingers are doing. Then there are these like waves that are maybe more like what the arms are doing.
0: Mm-hmm.
1: You know, like that are, you feel these cascades across the registers, you know, that these kind of, it's like a, yeah, it really feels like tides or something.
0: Yeah.
1: These tides of energy.
0: Yeah.
1: And then like the way that what she's playing keeps varying so that it's like familiar shapes that keep getting moved around, you know, so small. It's almost like I don't know, it's like looking at a fractal or something. Mm. or like a paisley, or like some Islamic art that has detail at every scale, you know, like you zoom out, you see these big shapes, and you zoom in, that's all this micro detail, you know.
0: And she's kind of falling in and out of time very deliberately, it sounds. Not like she's, you know, doesn't know where the downbeat is. She obviously does, but she's playing with that. She's playing with harmony, and she does make the instrument sound not like the tempered instrument that it is.
1: Yeah, I mean, that's part of these, like, these waves that you hear. It's kind of like... you know, having like checked out quite a lot of her harp playing too now, you know, over the last few years, just trying to understand what she's doing and how, and like what it's made of, what's in it, you know. With the harp, like the way the pedals work, you're basically like tuning the whole instrument to a scale or a mode or something. And she would create these like, you know, familiar modes and scales, but also like more irregular ones. I don't know, I guess they're all irregular in a sense, but these particular ones that had clusters of half steps so that they would have like a certain, there's a very specific shape she often uses, which is kind of like, it's like, I don't know, for those of you who are musically inclined, it'd be like C, E flat, E, F, you know, and then B flat, B, something like that. So there'd be these like clusters of notes, but then there'd also be these large intervals, like a fourth in between them. So then you'd have these, the way it would move, it's kind of like the way the hand moves across it is like, it's like in these step, it's got both like a closeness and it travels fast at the same time. So she could kind of, and it also like the way that sits harmonically is a little ill-fitting across, or not ill-fitting, but like it has a sort of complex relationship with something like a major or a minor chord, you know? So these kinds of shapes that she would use that would cross harmonies, I guess that's what I mean, is like it would cross tonalities. So it's more like she's building with small shapes across tonalities. I guess that's the easiest way to put it. Took me a while to get there. But that's just like one method she's using to kind of create these large sweeping shapes that keep turning and keep, it's like watching I just saw a video of this like starfish that is like all its limbs are very soft and they look like plant, like it looks like a plant that's swimming or something. So it has this like real flow to it that keeps undulating and changing its shape, or like watching an octopus or something.
0: Yeah,
1: you know how it keeps like changing its shape and changing its color and transforming its entire, but it's all one being, you know. So it's like that. That's how I feel experiencing this, is that it keeps like unfolding and you feel yourself almost hallucinating trying to track it. Like it just takes you across all these different modalities of experience.
0: It doesn't sound like anybody else.
1: No, not at all, no.
0: And of course, our other two heroes, of our other three heroes, right? Yeah. Reggie Workman on bass, Roy Haynes on the drums, like they don't lose a breath. They're like, yo, let's go.
1: No, they're all in it together. It feels really unified by the end of the set. They're very, very much in a similar space of just ecstatic unfolding of expression. It's really, really inspiring.
0: And I only exclude Ravi Coltrane from that bit of the conversation. I'm hearing in my head towards the end, before they come back with that rich, sweet, consonant exhale.
1: Yes.
0: It's a trio part where it really seemed to come to a head.
1: Yeah.
0: That was, man. Okay, well, we're sitting in a radio studio. Lost in it. The show is called Deep Focus. We're on WKCR. I'm your host, Mitch Goldman. Vijay Iyer and I are just spilled our ears and our brains out on the carpet.
1: That music has this effect on you where you just feel like a blithering idiot afterward.
0: But internally,
1: you feel remade and reborn. It's like this rejuvenating energy that's so glorious.
0: Yeah, but we still got to do a radio show.
1: Oh, yeah, right. You guys are still listening to us. Okay.
0: So we had
1: these options, right?
0: Yes. Well, let's give the view from 30,000 feet once again. So, Vijay, you're my guest on the show, and you have chosen our topic for tonight.

0: on the world, the musical world, music making world, and the world of just culture. You know, I think people associate her also with a kind of a version of Afrofuturism. She really was her own person, her own artist, and I keep learning from her. And each day there's a new fragment of the truth that all the truths that she discovered that kind of like arrives in my life that I feel remade by. So we have like these different live recordings, and we had some options here, and since we only have about a half hour left, there are one was the Carnegie Hall 1971 performance, which has recently been reissued as a commercial LP, which you should get. It's spectacular. Has an incredible lineup. Happened in 1971. We have this other one, the Berkeley Live at the Berkeley Community Theater, 1972, which was also once upon a time issued on LP. And they're both spectacular. I think this one, because it's harder to find nowadays, the one from Berkeley is the one we're going to listen to. This begins with one of her compositions. We haven't heard any of her own compositions yet today, and so we're going to start with this one called Journey in Satchitananda. This concert is it's presented as a sextet, the Alice Coltrane sextet. It's Alice Coltrane, Turiya Sangeetananda on harp, organ, and piano. The first piece you'll hear a lot of great Wurlitzer organ. The bassist is none other than Charlie Hayden. The drummer is none other than Ben Reilly. And then these other two people who are listed, who are credited, I'm not sure they appear till later, but it's Ashish Khan on sarod and Pranesh Khan on tabla. And then there's someone credited on tanpura and percussion named Bobby W. No last name given. So this took place in Berkeley, 1972. Was this the one with all the. Oh, no, that was a different one. Yes, so we're going to hear Journey in Satchitananda.
1: This show's called Deep Focus. Your host, Mitch Goldman. Vijay Iyer is my guest. He is performing June 19th and 20th at the Jazz Gallery here in Manhattan, and with Henry Threadgill and Daphnis Prieto. It's a true collaborative
0: Indeed, it
1: trio.
0: is. Yes.
1: I have witnessed with my own ears. You don't want to miss this. Trust me. It's if you're enjoying the show, you will be so glad to be there. You can get tickets at jazzgallery.org. And as we say, the live music.
0: That's right.
1: Deep Focus. Vijay Iyer, Mitch Goldman, WKCR.

Saddle Journey and Satsidananda. Which was written in honor of Swami Satchidananda, a dear friend and spiritual guide. During 1970, the winter of 1970, and going into 71, I traveled to India and Ceylon and visited many Indian cities and passed through the territory of where Pranishi Ashish were born. We also traveled to the Himalaya Mountains and visited Rishikesh and bathed in the Ganges River. So I'd like to play that piece for you now.

0: We are at the Berklee Community Theater. The show's called Deep Focus. I'm your host, Mitch Goldman, and I am going to hand things over to my guest, Vijay Iyer, to tell you what we are hearing.
1: This is you.
0: Yeah, no, that was all
2: check
0: me.
2: One, two.
0: All me.
2: Hey, hi. That was a spectacular, epic performance of Journey in Satchitananda by Alice Coltrane, Turiya Sangitananda, and her band in 1972, this incredible ensemble of Charlie Hayden on bass, Ben Riley on drums, and an encounter with actually one of the great sarod players of all time, Ashish Khan, who just passed away 2 years ago, and his brother Pranesh Khan on tabla. So they somehow seamlessly emerged out of the fray of this band, of this, like, what felt at first like a trio performance of that classic piece of Alice's. Then eventually you started to hear tabla interacting with the drums, and then suddenly we heard this incredible duo of Ashish and Pranesh Khan, kind of doing this like Hindustani classical music in that very iconic way. Ashish Khan studied with his grandfather Alauddin Khan, who was also the teacher of both his father Ali Akbar Khan and Ravi Shankar. They all were kind of in the same zone. So yes, that was a really fascinating encounter. I think you heard Alice on both the Wurlitzer electric organ. What did I say it was called? It's called a... I had to look this up because I forgot already. Lost the page, but it's a Wurlitzer organ from the 1970s. Centurion, is that what it was? 805, something like that.
0: I think it was 805.
2: 805 was the number. And there's a synthesizer embedded in the organ. There's like an extra.
0: You described it.
2: Yes.
0: But nothing you did or could have said would have prepared me for the sonic onslaught.
2: Yes,
0: that
2: the
0: I heard.
2: Range of colors, because you're hearing a full like organ, electric organ sound with like the deep bass pedals and the deep left-hand bass and these chords that are like electrified and sizzling, and then this like monophonic analog synthesizer line that's kind of piercing through those textures. Really just glorious. And then after that duo of Ashish and Pranesh Khan, suddenly you heard an electrified harp.
0: Yeah.
2: Which is Alice Coltrane's, also one of her instruments of choice. But I've never heard it quite like that. The way it was amplified, it had a kind of buzz to it, a kind of, it had a different sound to it. It actually felt expanded in a way that I hadn't heard. Anyway, this is a version of that classic Journey in Satchitananda that is unlike anything that you might have heard. And this is from live at the Berklee Community Theater in 1972. And I guess we're coming to the end of our show here, but we will maybe get into a little more of this set.
0: Yeah.
2: In the final minutes.
0: I think we got to, I always find myself saying this, 3 hours flies by.
2: It really did fly by, yeah. My goodness.
0: And you have taken us, and Alice has taken us on a stunning journey. And you know, where we started out talking about what the perception of her had been by some people at this time, and to hear with fresh ears how really fresh and vibrant this music is. It's I think, stunning. And I don't want to say that people have slept on her and overlooked. I don't want to presume what people's experience has been. But if you haven't immersed yourself in her music, if nothing else, I think we've demonstrated there's something magnificent awaiting you.
2: Yeah, and also that for there's so much to learn. Like, even when you think you know it, you go back to it and it brings you something new. And that's true for me as a musician too, that I keep, I said it already, but I feel like just a beginner every time I encounter her music, because I feel like there's more that I thought I knew that I didn't know at all. You know, it really brings you back to the elements in a way that's like so revolutionary. The endless creativity she brought to this format. All her studio albums are really important. From this, there's a whole series that she did in the 70s with producer Ed Michelle. There's one called Eternity that's really glorious and has a large ensemble on it. She did like whole versions of Stravinsky on some of those records. There's like a long excerpt from Rite of Spring, another long excerpt from The Firebird. She was constantly pushing herself. And then after this period, she starts this ashram and then only does devotional music. And there's a lot of that that you can access now that's been released in the last several years by her estate, by Ravi Coltrane and others who are handling all of that. And it's all been pretty incredible.
0: Vijay Iyer, I'm going to say one more time, playing, if you're listening, June 8th, 2026, as we're broadcasting this, you are going to be at the Jazz Gallery June 19th and 20th with Henry Threadgill and Daphne Prieto. And what's the best way to keep track of the many, many, many, many things that you do, touring, recording, and beyond?
2: I'm pretty easy to find online. My website is vijay-iyer.com. That's V-I-J-A-Y hyphen I-Y-E-R.com. So most of it is there most of the time, although I'm not sure how updated it is. But anyway, there's also social media and stuff like that. I do show up on there too.
0: Don't miss the opportunity to hear Vijay play. He's even more compelling at the piano than he is at the mic here on the radio with me.
2: I hope so.
0: And that's not even mentioning what a fantastic guest you've been again.
2: Well, always
0: thank you.
2: A pleasure to reconnect with you, dear friend.
0: Yeah, man. Yeah, we did it up. We did it up. We did. I think we did a little, brought a little shine to Alice Coltrane Turiya Sangitananda. And
2: she brought some shine to us.
0: Boy, did she. Oh, man. This is a treat, really. Shall we go back to Berkeley?
2: Yeah, 1972. We'll just hear the very beginning opening of some portion of A Love Supreme.

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1: Modernism as art for art's sake. That means that modernism was distinguishing itself from earlier, more classical styles, that had a more narrative focus, where the painting refers to a story, a myth, a situation that exists outside of the canvas, and that's how the canvas generates meaning. In contrast, the intention of many of the modernists, one of the best examples from this first exhibition, I think, is Jackson Pollock, was an attempt to create paintings that did not necessarily have to refer outside of themselves, and they did not require this sort of external knowledge to be understood. You didn't have to understand Greek mythology to look at Jackson Pollock painting and decide if you liked it or not. Instead, it was simply the formal qualities of the art itself that gave it meaning or value, etc., etc. And this also results in a turn towards, for example, abstract expressionism, which involves both sort of formal abstraction, a move away from figural representation, but also important there is the expressionism portion, that people like Pollock were not depicting narrative scenes, but instead sort of representing, or not representing, but expressing their own feelings in the production of the painting. And so that becomes the subject of this sort of this wave of modernism. So that's where we start the story, at Castelli Gallery's first exhibition in 1957. The next exhibition there I want to talk about was in 1958, and it was a solo exhibition of Robert Rauschenberg, or Bob Rauschenberg's work. Rauschenberg, I think, fits into this New York scene pretty easily. You can see similar techniques of abstraction, a similar move away from figural representation. But what's interesting about this exhibition of Rauschenberg's work, at least, is that many of the paintings also include non-painterly objects. For example, one canvas is split in half and divided by a ladder that reaches about three-quarters of the way up the canvas. Another canvas has a perhaps taxidermy bird almost flying out of it in three dimensions. And so this, I would argue, is a sort of development on top of that original production of art for art's sake, where the canvas doesn't have to refer to anything outside of itself, but can be its own sort of self-contained aesthetic formal judgment. And I think what we see in this 1958 exhibition with Bob Rauschenberg's work is that not only can the canvas be its own reality unto itself, but now the canvas can spill out into the real world. The ladder reaches outward, the bird flies outward. And this is a sort of point at which modernism, in addition to critiquing the subjects of classical painting or 18th century painting, also begins to critique the form, the canvas itself, which is something that I think we will see picked up, especially as we move towards the more non-figural versions of modernist abstraction. This inclusion of the object is a great segue into the next exhibition. Excuse me, I would like to talk about, though, which is also in 1958, an exhibition of Jasper John's work. But before that, we'll hear a little bit more music. This is Get Dressed by Jeff Parker.

0: dress. Y'all can't play it.
1: That was Get Dressed by Jeff Parker. This is WKCR FM New York and WKCR HD. And just as Zach mentioned during the last show regarding some technical difficulties we had with our lack of cords at the station because they just break so often but are essential to our programming, I'll just share that the headphones that I was using while that song was playing fell apart as well. So as an entirely listener-funded station, if you are interested in making sure that we can deal with issues like that, head on over to our website, wkcr.org, and consider donating to ensure that we have the money for things like cords to do programming or headphones to hear programming. But we'll get back to what we're talking about today for news and arts. So the next exhibition at the Castelli Gallery I want to talk about was a 1958 solo exhibition of Jasper John's work. And I think a lot of the work in this exhibition is particularly interesting if you are interested in the work. I would encourage you to pull up the photos because many of these pieces sort of navigate the line between something like abstract expressionism and the burgeoning movement of pop art that sort of responds to many of the modernist techniques of art production. Two of those pieces in this show that are helpful for understanding the transition or the movement from modernism to pop art are, one, a painting of the American flag, and two, a sort of large-scale reproduction of a box of matches. And each of these stands in sort of stark opposition to what we discussed with Pollock and Rauschenberg, where the two of them were attempting to sort of push the limits of the canvas, to reject its narrative form, to reject any sort of easily legible representation. Pop art, instead, with pieces like Jasper John's American flag pieces, it stands almost in complete opposition. And here, instead of the sort of formalism of modernism, pop art can be best understood as the sort of elevation of everyday objects to the status of art objects, where the modernists saw something like the soup can paintings and said it was derivative and not creative enough. That's sort of the entire point for pop art in its representation of these everyday objects, such that it can make arguments about our relationship to commercialism, to consumerism, to, in the case of the American flag, to things like nationalism, or, for example, many of the American flag works are produced by newspaper clippings that Johns then paints over, to sort of a direct attention to the way that we circulate information about things like the nation and how it can be constructed in that fashion. And so this is the way that, or this is my working definition of pop art that I think is helpful for our eventual discussion of digital art. The main attribute here being the way that it rejects the formalism of modernist painting in favor of elevating sort of everyday objects to the status of art objects. And sort of coterminous with the growth of pop art, but also likely generally a little bit later, we have the emergence of other movements such as minimalism. This, I think, can be best seen in the exhibition 9 at Leo Castelli, which was a 1968 exhibition of 9 artists. Some of my favorites are Eva Hess, Bruce Nauman, Richard Serra. So to some degree, a sort of wide variety of artists here and a wide variety of interests that are represented in this artwork. But two pieces that I think are helpful to focus on to understand the transition away from abstract expressionism and other assorted modernisms to pop art and then to something like minimalism are the two works that Richard Serra has in Nine at Leo Castelli. One of these works is molten lead droplets, which have been flung at the wall. They intersect the wall at the sort of 90-degree right angle of the floor and the wall hitting each other. They are splattered in one direction, so there's a sort of clear movement to them. But otherwise, these are just molten lead droplets that have been splattered onto the wall. The other piece that Richard Serra has in this, or had in this exhibition, stood just a few feet to the right of those droplets, and it was composed of a sheet of metal held up against the wall, a somewhat wrinkled sheet of metal, I'll say, held up against the wall by a metal tube that was positioned diagonally such that it could exert pressure on this metal sheet by being propped up by the floor. And this is one of my favorite sort of two-piece series that has been shown in an exhibition like this, because I think it's a wonderful representation of two different relationships to weight, for example, the way that the droplets look almost weightless, almost as if they don't even exist separate from the wall, versus this immensely heavy metal sheet that is simply being held up against the wall by, again, an immensely heavy metal pipe. That maybe just a side note, Richard Serra says something along the lines of, I work with weight because it's what I know the most about. And I think that sentiment is certainly clear here. But also, I think that these are two good examples of a type of minimalism. If pop art is the sort of rejection of modernism's formalism in favor of using everyday objects, minimalism is almost a return to the sort of formalism of something like abstract expressionism, where the art object should be relatively well contained, understandable solely for its aesthetic features, not necessarily mirroring the real world. For example, the only relation here is that Serra often used industrial materials, and so that connection is worth exploring. But otherwise, at least for me, if I see a wrinkled sheet of metal propped up against the wall by a metal tube, I can't think of any sort of real-world equivalent that I would immediately draw comparisons with. So the difference, though, between minimalism and something like abstract expressionism is relatively obvious, I think, just in the fact of the medium here, that abstract expressionism is a painterly endeavor, whereas the minimalists, much, much more often than not, moved towards sculpture. People like Donald Judd, Richard Serra, etc., etc. And this is, to some degree, picking up on that trend of modernism that we saw earlier with Bob Rauschenberg's solo exhibition at Castelli Gallery, where his canvases started to sort of jump off the wall. And yet it's still a sort of reduction of those, where Rauschenberg's canvases are crowded and chaotic. Many of these minimalist works are one or two colors at most, invite sort of movement around the work, and are relatively more logical in a sense than some of Rauschenberg's. So just to say that minimalism, I think we can slot into this conversation, at least for the sake of our discussion of digital art eventually, as sort of a return to some of those modernist tenets at the expense of some of the items that became more popular in pop art and its focus on everydayness to some degree. Now, one more exhibition I want to talk about before we listen to a little bit more music is the 1974 exhibition, 24 Songs, also at Castelli Gallery, by Han Darboven, who was a German conceptual artist famous for works like these. And 24 Songs is quite literally a wall of 24 different sets of sheet music, each a different song, each to be read, experienced, viewed, received by the visitor. And I think that this is a helpful way to understand conceptual art or conceptualism, because it sort of picks up on this critique of modernism's formalism that exists in pop art. We can see that it doesn't return to the sort of austere, pure cleanliness of something like minimalism, but is closer to the elevation of everyday objects to art object of pop art. But at the same time, it's not endorsing that same sort of representative goal of pop art. Here, there's no immediately legible object represented. It's 24 songs, and unless you can read music and have an instrument on you, they're sort of stuck in this form of just sheet music, and left as an idea that is sort of larger than the art object itself. And this, I think, is the major intervention that we should pull out from conceptualism for our discussion of digital art. That the sort of main intervention of conceptualism is to focus the art object not on its formal qualities, but on the idea that produces the work, or that the work produces via itself. This is often associated with a sort of linguistic model of conceptual art, where the conceptual work refers to an idea that must be articulated in linguistic terms, discussed, etc., etc., etc. But I think also the Darboven exhibition of 24 songs is a good example of why this does not have to be linguistic, but it can point to sort of a myriad of aesthetic registers outside of simply visual representation, such as musical notation. So we've been through lots of years at the Castelli Gallery at this point. To get up to 1974 with an exhibition of Han Darboven's 24 songs that I think gives us a good example of conceptual art. Next up, we're going to listen to a little bit more music, and then I'll be back to talk about two more exhibitions at the Castelli Gallery, and then we will finally get to talking about digital art, glitch art, AI art a little bit. But I promise this discussion is certainly more rewarding with this sort of larger art historical background to it, and I hope that Castelli Gallery is an interesting enough subject of that analysis as a gallery in New York that has often been on the front lines, so to speak, of the New York art scene, particularly with Castelli's relationship to many of the modernists in his own day. But before we talk about that, we're going to hear a little bit more music. This is Life Has Its Trials by Dorothy Ashby.

That was Life Has Its Trials by Dorothy Ashby from her 1968, yes, 1968 album, Afro Harping. You're listening to WKCR FM New York and WKCR HD. And right now is our news and arts program for the evening. And tonight, I am, of course, talking about art. So far, we've charted a path through a sort of abridged history of modernism via Leo Castelli Gallery here in New York City. We've talked about modernism and abstract expressionism. We've talked about pop art, about minimalism, about conceptual art and conceptualism. And next up, I want to talk about two exhibitions that represent the sort of post-pop art, post-conceptual art movement of modernism, which was towards non-figural abstraction. So if for context, I would put something like Picasso and Braque's cubism in the category of figural abstraction, because though they are clearly not representing the material world in the way that we perceive it, they are still working toward sort of the representation of figures, of people, of objects, of still lives, etc., etc. Somebody like Mondrian, who was part of the, or is known as part of the neoplasticism movement, we could understand that as a sort of geometric abstraction where it, again, is not representing the visual register through which we perceive the world, but it's still producing the artwork through a sort of relatively self-contained logic of abstraction that proceeds on geometric terms. And I think it's helpful to situate this in the, or this move to non-figural abstraction in the critique that conceptual art forwards of modernist movements like abstract expressionism. If the point of an abstract expressionist painting by somebody like Pollock is to only represent the sort of hand of the artist's expression of their feelings, conceptual art makes the argument that art really doesn't have to do that at all. Instead, it can refer to ideas outside of the canvas that don't necessarily refer to the artist in any way. And non-figural abstraction is responding to this critique, seeking a sort of return to the painterly tradition of modernism, but in a way that also removes the artist from the canvas. And one way of doing so is by moving away from any representation of sort of discrete figures, because that is often the way we think, the way we perceive, the way we classify art objects. So, one exhibition that's helpful to think about this at Castelli Gallery was the 1985 exhibition, solo exhibition of Ellsworth Kelly's works.

And these are sort of white canvases with lines on them that happen to make up shapes, but it certainly seems like they do not have to. Which I think is a good example of the rejection of something like neoplasticism's strict rules and logic, or even the sort of similar abstraction of somebody like Kazimir Malevich and the suprematist movement. Because these paintings do not seek to sort of reflect the artist's hand, so to speak. These are also interesting in that these works are somewhat sculptural. Those lines that form sort of random shapes on the canvas are, in fact, not just lines, but those random shapes protrude from the canvas such that it's one flat white surface with another sort of almost randomly generated shape also in white extruding from it, which I think we can understand as partially a consequence of minimalism and its turn to sculpture to develop the ideas of modernism, but in new directions that challenge that sort of strict focus on painting as the medium. The other exhibition that I think exhibits these techniques was a solo exhibition of Frank Stella's work in 1982. And I feel that you can't even talk about non-figural abstraction without talking about Stella. Many of his works, his painterly works, involve a canvas painted in one relatively flat color, and then a series of lines drawn on top of the canvas. And these lines would often mirror the sort of supports on the back of the canvas. So if the canvas had one bar of wood vertical in the middle and horizontal in the middle, the lines would be sort of an outline of that, that he would then repeat over and over and over using the same exact dimensions of those supports. But again, this is a sort of abstraction that does not seek to represent anything concrete. There is no artist's hand required here because it's simply a manifestation of those qualities already contained in the canvas itself. The Stella exhibition at Castelli Gallery is also helpful in thinking about this sort of move to sculpture in non-figural abstraction. Many of these works are really, I hesitate to say best understood, because I think they can only be understood as sculptures. They hang on the wall like a canvas. They're spaced like canvases. You might enter the gallery and expect to view them as such. But all of these paintings extrude from the wall in recognizable shapes, in random geometric shapes, etc., etc. And this is sort of another facet of non-figural abstraction that I think is helpful to point out, which is it's almost picking up on this idea from pop art that objects can be art, and similarly, art can be an object. The canvas is not just a sort of blank slate upon which art should be produced, but it is first and foremost, an object, which is also seen in, for example, those abstract works that mirror the supports on the back of the canvas. To some degree, this is also responding to conceptual art. So by picking up this idea that art is an object from pop art, it responds to this idea that art doesn't have to be an object at all from conceptualism in its attempt to gesture outward towards an idea instead. And I think non-figural abstraction is a helpful sort of bookend to this abridged history of modernism that begins with something like abstract expressionism and, in this view, ends with something like non-figural abstraction, because these are similar techniques, but non-figural abstraction picks up on many of those interventions that were produced in the wake of something like abstract expressionism. So, now that we have a brief history of modernism as told by Castelli Gallery here in New York,
I want to bring this to the discussion of the sort of main topic of today, which is digital art. And to be honest, the thing that prompted this interest for me was seeing at the Apple-like software event that AI is going to be a big part of the next software update for Apple devices, and that it can even produce what Apple describes as delightful pictures for you. So that made me think about digital art, glitch art, AI art, and I hope to bring all of these thoughts on modernism together in a discussion of one work of art that I think evinces many of the qualities that are relevant to talk about here, which is Takeshi Murata's 2008 video, untitled, parentheses, Pink Dot. In this video, if you are to watch this video, I think it's fair to say that you may not have any idea what's going on upon your first time watching, perhaps upon your second or your third or your fourth or your fifth, because that is the sort of logic of this video. Pink Dot uses a technique called data moshing, and data moshing exploits some of the ways that videos are encoded. Video files contain different types of frames, iframes and pframes. And forgive me because I forget which is which, but let's say iframes contain the sort of pixel information of the image, so what color goes where. Pframes, however, contain the movement information. So if frame one and frame two, as you see them, are functionally the same, they would have the same iframe information and no p-frame information, whereas two frames that differ drastically would have sort of a lot of p-frame information to change the location, the color, etc. of those pixels. And so data moshing exploits those techniques by deleting iframes, copying p-frames to produce unpredictable movements in the way that the video is processed, which are then visible in this sort of chaotic, ununderstandable video, Pink Dot. So data moshing can be understood as a form of digital art. It's also often understood as a form of glitch art, although I think the term glitch art maybe downplays how precise this technique can be. But regardless, the relevant part here is that digital art in this context is using the techniques that are enabled by the unique medium of, here, video. Although you could do the same thing, for example, with a JPEG file by compressing it over and over and modulating the information as you do so to introduce differences in the way that the pixels are represented from the original picture. And that, I think, is one of the best ways to understand digital art, because it is so vast a category, because there are so many different mediums that fit here and so many different techniques that borrow from previous movements, that add on to previous movements, et cetera, et cetera. One of the best ways to understand it is just exploiting the techniques contained in the medium. The reason that I bring up Pink Dot in particular is that I think it also helps situate this discussion with relationship to those previous movements that we talked about. So if abstract expressionism is often understood as a sort of refocusing on formalism and the aesthetic technique as the reason why a piece of art is a quote-unquote good piece of art, digital art with techniques like data moshing argues instead that the sort of formal qualities are not enough to understand the artwork. It's not enough, or it's the artwork itself is somewhat illegible if you are only to look at it, but rather the sort of process of production is also essential to understanding why this is an intervention into the original format of the video, for example, here. I would argue that it also responds to pop art's focus on often commercial objects. And I
as I wrote this, I was having trouble determining quite why this is true. But my tentative thought is that this is, of course, a result of the internet. At this point, I would argue that because of the internet, there are no sort of concrete pop objects anymore, because anything can be circulated, recirculated, photoshopped, deleted, etc., etc., to the point where commercialism coheres in its ability to manipulate objects rather than produce discrete ones. And I think that digital art is exploiting that possibility for the sake of producing an object that is functionally meaningless, which cuts against the sort of commercialism that might underlie some of the motivations for doing something like pop art. Of course, data moshing here also responds to minimalism's austerity. If you watch Takeshi Murata's Pink Dot, there is nothing minimal about it. I would argue that it even responds to non-figural abstraction. Because of the manipulation of P-frames and I-frames, the inclusion of, for example, in another one of Murata's videos, Monster Movie, he depicts sort of monsters rising out of a lake, but he also cuts in other clips that have different movement information, don't represent the monsters, and so sort of every time that a monster rises out of a lake, it becomes more and more distorted, and it's harder and harder to tell what is actually being depicted. And yet, it still does gesture towards these forms, these discrete material forms. And so it's not the sort of clean rejection of figurative representation that's contained in non-figural abstraction, but an attempt to negotiate that sort of breaking down of representation at the same time as some of those forms are still present. And sort of to tie this all together, I would argue that this helps us understand that digital art, more than anything, is defined by its sort of self-reflexive exploration of itself as a medium, which is maybe a little obvious, and you could argue that all art movements do that. But simply the newness of many of these digital techniques is essential to what makes them formally interesting, which is so different from something like non-figural abstraction, which is intervening into a medium that has existed for hundreds of years. And I would argue that this even imposes itself on other mediums as well. The diegetic space of the art object no longer has to be the canvas. It no longer has to be an idea. It no longer has to be nothing. It no longer has to be an object. Instead, digital art demonstrates that an art object can be all of these things and none of them at the same time. And that very contradiction is where it generates some of this aesthetic meaning. For example, in the sort of contradiction between the deletion of an I-frame and the duplication of a P-frame. And to this end, I think that digital art's one of the interventions of digital art that I'm most interested in is its ability to rethink the techniques of sort of acceptable or legible representation, which I would argue is also a product of the digital age, especially the question of surveillance in the digital age. What does it mean to represent things when that can be a mode of capture, of surveillance, of policing? And something like data moshing is certainly responding to all of those concerns. Now, lastly, I promised that I would talk about AI art briefly. And really the main thing I have to say about AI art here is that it does none of these things. It is not sort of exploiting the techniques of a medium, but it's rather an intensification of them, because it's just relying on data that's already been collected to the end of producing something new that can never be new because it's relying on the past, et cetera, et cetera, et cetera. And so I think I just wanted to add that in, because what prompted this was the Apple AI stuff, but also because I think that there should be a case made for why digital art can be interesting without simply falling into AI art as the sort of easy shortcut. So
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The time is 9:55 p.m., and we charted a path through an abridged history of modernism and its following movements via Castelli Gallery in New York, to the end of talking about why digital art can and should be exciting, and why AI art does not have to be. Thank you for tuning in. Excited to pass it off to McKenna for the next show. And for now, you'll hear Roads by Portishead.

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Y este es tu show, Caribe Latino. Thank you all for tuning in. Thank you for listening. My name is Germán Santana. Jackie Toma Salsa is on her way. She'll be joining us in a few minutes. Pero en lo que esperamos, seguimos, vamos a hablar de lo que acabamos de escuchar. Of course, the last track you heard was El Difícil Fácil, Ismael Rivera. Prior to that, we heard the music of Ismael Rivera y sus cachimbos con De Todas Maneras Rosas. And to start the show, which we started early, so if you missed it, I'm sorry. We started a few minutes early. It was Traigo Salsa, again, Ismael Rivera y sus cachimbos. Why, you ask? Simple. And we're going to get more into it later on in the show, pero para que no se olviden que coming up Thursday, June 11th, from 6 to 11 p.m., Bailable Boricua Latino, tribute to El Sonero Mayor Ismael Rivera featuring Moncho Rivera, along with music by one of your favorite DJs, Rafi Mercado. That's going down at the Hard Rock Cafe in Times Square. So put down your calendars. Ya lo saben. Es el jueves 11 de junio de 6 a 11 PM, Bailable Boricua Latino, un gran tributo al sonero mayor Ismael Rivera con la participación de Moncho Rivera y claro, en la máquina, tu DJ favorito Rafi Mercado, ya lo sabe que viva la salsa, eso se va a dar a cabo en el Hard Rock Cafe en Times Square. No se lo pierdan. Miren, tenemos un show completo, repleto, como lo quieran poner. There's a lot going on tonight, so we're going to get into it. If you saw the ad, you know what's up. And if you didn't, that means you're not following Caribe Latino Show on Facebook or Caribe Latino Radio on Instagram. So this is all going to be a great surprise to you. Trust me. Stick around. Nos vamos a ir con música. Nos vamos a continuar. No nos vamos a ir. Nos quedamos. Nos mantenemos. We stay. Let's go into some music. Sounds like a plan. Let's go into some music. And the next song you hear we'll call it a clue. Let's call it a clue. So, without further ado, lo dejo con la música de Nino Segarra. Te solté la rienda. Check it out right here on WKCR. 89.9 FM en Nueva York. 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

0: WKCR 89.9 FM, su show Caribe Latino aquí en la original FM 89.9 en Nueva York. Miren, we just heard the music of Enclave featuring Moncho Rivera, la favorita. Prior to that was Nino Segarra y Choco Horta. La Rumba, qué cantante, qué música. Right here on WKCR 89.9 FM, su show Caribe Latino. Yo soy Herman Santana, and Jackie Tomasol Salsa.
1: I know you want
0: with me.
1: You better get my name right. I'm telling you, because
0: I'm
1: you're
0: remixing
1: not
0: be
1: your name in the studio over here.
0: I'm waiting for you to remix my name. God only knows that's what that's gonna be like, the payback.
1: No, man. I can never forget it. Herman Santana and Caribe Latino on 89.9 FM, WKCR.org, FM in NYC. And listen, Herman, it's a busy, busy weekend, week, month here in New York City. It is Puerto Rican weekend, Boricua weekend, however you want to say it, week. The 116th Festival is going to be here, and we also have the party has already started. So it's starting with this show, and I'm sure there might have been some other events that have already started the month outright. But we have another special guest on the line. We started out with the legend Nino Segarra, and we are continuing with someone who carries the legacy of someone who is an icon as well in our culture, in our music, none other than Tito Puente Jr. is who we have on the line. Tito, are you there with us?
2: Saludos, Jackie. Saludos, Herman. Saludos a todos ustedes. Thank you guys for having me on the show tonight.
1: Oh, so just happy to have you. It's always good to be in contact with you. You know, as you said, nice to hear me on the radio again. It was such an honor to hear that from you. And, you know, I've interviewed you a bunch of times throughout the years in my career, especially in Miami when I was down there on WDNA. So happy to have you with us on Caribe Latino.
2: I'm so happy to hear your voice back on the radio. You sound beautiful. Welcome back to the airwaves of New York City. And it's so great that you are, you know, combine your powerhouse voice along with my man, Herman Santana. ¿Cómo está, Herman? I love you, man. Thank you for having me on this wonderful show. I love Caribe Latino. It's great, great programming every Monday night right there in the heart of New York City.
0: The man is you. You are the best, man. I'm just along for the ride. It is always a pleasure to speak to you. And, you know, one thing we didn't get into when you were so gracious to join us when we did the tribute to your father, stationed at 24 hours straight. You joined us. Forgot to really get into, you know, that record, The King and I can't stop talking about it, because very few times you have records that get that much hype and then live up to the hype. And I think were it not for you know, the fact that we still had that, you know, some of COVID, you know, still looming in the background. I keep listening, going back to the album. I enjoy it so much. You have such great performances on that. And that tribute to your father.
2: I appreciate that. Now, the album was really an idea that we wanted to come to fruition for the 20th anniversary of the passing of Tito Puente. We wanted to really express all the great musicianship that's on the album as well, all those great, great artista invitados that we had on the album too. Tony Vega, Jose Alberto El Canario, Frankie Negron, the late, great Meñique, Humberto Ramirez, Marlo Rosado, Yolanda Duque, the list goes on. Sheila E., Peter Skidder, the list goes on and on. So many great artists on the album. It was really a beautiful, beautiful a collection of great, great songs and tunes from the career of Tito Puente, the six-decade career. And I thank you for continuing to play that music. And that album has really shined a light on my career. And it's one of those albums that really can move forward through time.
0: Yes.
2: And it's never old. That music is timeless.
1: That's right.
2: And it's innovative. Some of those songs are over 50, 60, 70 years old.
1: Yeah.
2: Like those Oye Como Va with
1: right.
2: Michael Stewart. Of course, Para Los Sombreros, that record, that actual song came out in 1956, 7 years ago, on the Cuban Carnival album with Domingo Quiñones' live rendition of it. So those the songs, again, are timeless. They're innovative. They're classics. And they will forever, you know, shine on dance floors, and people still listen to them. So thank you, Herman, for continuing to play the great, great tunes from the King and I album.
0: No doubt, no doubt.
1: Yes, and speaking of, you know, like, Tito, you know it is of hot It's going to be a hot happening weekend here in New York City. And I know you're about to be on a flight and join us in the NYC, Your Roots, in a few days. And you are going to be at the 41st Annual 116th Street Festival, the biggest block party of the year. There are three stages, and I know you're going to be on the one, I believe it's the 122nd Street stage, correct?
2: That is correct. With WPIX airing it, broadcasting it live from 1 p.m. to 3 p.m. So if you can't make it to the 116th and you're in the tri-state area, definitely turn on Channel 11 locally in the New York tri-state area and watch it on Channel 11 live. I want to be out there with Luis Daimon, Papo Jimenez, my girl Sapphire, freestyle artist Sapphire, Willy Panama, Roberto Blades will be joining us too as well. And of course, Frankie Morales, the original singer of the Tito Puente Orchestra, and Alfredo Rafe, many others. It's going to be a wonderful, wonderful afternoon of great Latin and mambo and salsa music for you guys to enjoy right there. But if you want to come live, come check us out, 116th Street Festival, this Saturday, June the 13th. I cannot wait to celebrate in El Barrio, my home, Spanish Harlem. I love celebrating in Spanish Harlem each and every year, the 116th Street Festival, where Tito Puente and mambo music was born.
1: That's right.
0: Amazing, amazing.
1: Tito Puente way.
0: No doubt, no doubt. Yeah. That also, just real quick, as we're at the top of the hour, just want to remind everyone to tuning in, you are listening to WKCR 89.9 FM in New York, WKCR HD, and WKCR.org around the world. Tito Puente Jr. joins us here on Caribe Latino. I love all those artists that you mentioned. People don't understand, if you haven't taken the time out to go to this annual festival, you're missing out on New York.
1: Yeah.
0: You know, like, not everything's on Broadway.
1: Right.
0: New York is a very, very big city, and there's exciting things going
2: on. Harlem this weekend.
0: Yo, yes. Ya lo sabe. Es el centro del mundo en Nueva York right now.
1: Spanish Harlem, the
0: Spanish
1: East.
0: Spanish Harlem.
1: When the East is in the house, oh my God. Yeah, and I know at the 122nd Street.
2: It's going to be an exciting afternoon of great, great music. I encourage you guys. Es para toda la familia también. So bring abuelo, bring abuela, bring the kids, bring the dog, bring everybody.
1: Right. Toda la familia.
2: Family fun event with three different stages. There's going to be some dance music and the mega hits stage, and everybody's got, there's so many different artists performing. But I encourage you guys to come check us out on the WPIX stage.
1: Yes.
2: And we're going to have a really fun-filled afternoon of great, great Latin music celebrating our Hispanic culture in New York City in Spanish Harlem.
1: Sí, como dijo Tito Puente Jr., que si están aquí en Nueva York, Nueva Jersey, en el Canal 11, van a estar en vivo de las 1 de la tarde hasta las 3 y media de la tarde. 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Black Party.
2: Yeah. Mundo show. And you know, Jackie and Herman, I'm a freestyle fan.
1: Oh, yeah,
2: so I can't wait to
1: no
2: share the stage with my girl Sapphire. I've been a fan of Sapphire forever.
0: Yes.
2: You
0: and me both.
2: I'm going to enjoy that more than anything else. Yeah. I'll be singing all her songs.
1: I know. Freestyle. We have to do a freestyle. We have to do a freestyle session, Herman, on one of the shows coming up for sure. And then we'll get you back on Tito.
0: Yes, we can do that.
1: But Tito, tell us, you're going to be in the parade as well on Sunday, right? You're going to be on a float. Tell us about that.
2: Domingo, familia, domingo es espectacular paranda en Nueva York, Canyon of Heroes down Fifth Avenue. Yours truly, Tito Puente Jr. Now, I've been doing this parade for 30-plus years. Even when I was a little kid, I would, of course, be with my father, Leo Timbal Tito Puente. So this is a timeless tradition with the Puente family. I will be on the 90th anniversary of the Goya float. They're celebrating 90 years being a top sponsor of the Puerto Rican Day Parade. I'm very, very excited to be once again asked to participate in the parade on the Goya float. I will be along with Grisel del Valle, my girl. She's going to be singing some Celia Cruz tunes, and I'll be, of course, performing the music of Tito Puente con la Orquesta Mio. And I'm very, very excited to be celebrating with the people of New York City, the island of Puerto Rico. This will be on ABC 7 too. So if you guys are not in the can't make it to the parade, definitely check it out in the tri-state area and watch it on Channel 7 from, I believe, 12 noon all the way to 3 p.m. something like that, or 11 a.m. to 3 or something like that. But it's going to be a wonderful, wonderful morning and daytime of celebrating our Puerto Rican heritage, our Puerto Rican culture, Hispano. But you don't have to be Puerto Rican to participate or enjoy the Puerto Rican Day Parade. I encourage everybody to come on out. Everybody from all cultures and creeds and races.
1: Todo el mundo es boricua este fin de semana.
2: Right there with us in New York City. This Sunday, June the 14th, Tito Puente Jr. on the Goya float. This will be my third annual. And, of course, celebrating my late father, Tito Puente, always representing Puente forever in the Puerto Rican parade.
1: Absolutely. I'm going to say, todo el mundo está en boricua este fin de semana, Tito. You know, right?
2: Claro que sí. Siempre Puerto Riqueño. You know, they always honor a province of the island. And I'm not sure which one they're going to honor this year. But every single person that's from the island in Puerto Rico gets to view and see the Puerto Rican Day Parade. And, you know, we have over 3 million Puerto Ricans living in the tri-state area of New York. And, of course, I love the fact that we could all, for one, at least one day every single year, second week of June, celebrate our culture, our roots, our heritage, being orgulloso hispanos, Puerto Riqueños, our brand, our flags, our banderas.
0: I think it got cut off.
1: Tito, you there?
2: All be very, very proud of our Hispanic culture and being Puerto Rican in New York this Sunday on June 14th. And I'll be right there shining with you guys, a tocando los timbales de Tito Puente siempre.
1: There you go.
0: Excellent. So, we look forward to it.
1: Absolutely, as we always Tito. Do. So what do you got queued up there, Germán?
0: Bueno, as Tito was nice enough to remind me, thanks to Tito Puente Jr., we have one of the last and one of the most amazing performances by Meñique recorded forever, forever, forever for us to enjoy, thanks to his participation on The King and I. So I definitely want to listen to Niña y Señora.
1: All right. Well, Tito, thanks for being on the air with us. We're going to see you here in New York City in a few days. We're going to see you at the 116th Festival on the WPIX stage on 122nd Street with all those amazing artists, and on that float on Sunday. And just, I know you'll bang it out, and we're going to have you on the show another time where we can dedicate more time. But we definitely loved to have you on the air right now. And we're going to go out with one of those tracks that Germán just mentioned, and we'll have you on the air soon.
0: And Tito,
2: gracias.
0: Next
2: gracias,
0: time.
2: Gracias, familia. I appreciate you guys for letting me on the show. And I got to give a big shout out. It's my wife and I's 15th anniversary today.
0: Whoa.
2: So big shout out to Rosalie, Brooklyn, New York, in the house. You know how we do.
1: Rosalie, happy anniversary, girl.
2: We're celebrating being Puerto Rican and in love. And we'll see you guys this weekend in New York City for sure.
0: That's beautiful. And next time you can pass by the studio, we'll do a freestyle show. You'll be a guest DJ. The playlist will be up to you. We're going to have a good time.
2: I'll be right there crying over you the whole
0: day. There you go. All right. Sounds good. Gracias, Tito.
2: Te quiero, familia. Gracias. Have a good night.
1: You too, Tito.
0: Good night, brother. Ahí vamos.

0: You are listening to WKCR 89.9 FM in Nueva York. And before I forget, that was Mi Ritmo Pesa, Nick Corredor was the artist on that. And of course, before that, Gerardo Rivas con Qué Suerte He Tenido de Nacer, which of course we had the pleasure of speaking to him in the earlier segment.
1: Yes, we did. There you go. Yeah, what an honor and a pleasure. I'm looking forward to seeing the Rivas family here in New York, but that was live and direct from Puerto Rico. We started out with Puerto Rico. In the middle of the show, we were in Puerto Rico, and we're going to end with Puerto Rico. But right there, I had to put on Colombian-American musician, band leader, and recording artist from Long Island, New York. He's a local. He's a newer generation of salsa, Nick Corredor, as Herman had says. He's raised here in New York City and Long Island, as we said. And that I love that boogaloo style. And even when Herman put it on, he was like, that sounds like you right there. And I said, oh, yes, it is. Because he knows throughout my years on the radio, I love to play the Latin soul, the boogaloo. And I'm so happy that, you know, that sound has made a comeback in the last years through the documentaries and just the highlighting of the artists and remixing and remastering of some of the classics. But Nick, he grew up with the sounds of salsa, bolero, and Afro-Cuban music. And as a third-generation musician, he's playing those Cuban rhythms, those that were present there at the beginning of his life and shaping his musical identity and passion. And we're going to have Nick on. We had originally, we were going to interview him. But then, you know, with the whole Puerto Rican weekend thing, and we got some confirmations, and so we just said, you know, we're going to give Nick his time on another show. But I'm going to run down some events. As we said, this is Puerto Rican weekend, Boricua weekend, whichever one you like to refer to. And there is just so much happening in the tri-state area, and I only have a few. And again, he is Herman Santana here with Caribe Latina. You can find him on Instagram and Facebook, Caribe Latino Radio. On Instagram?
0: Yes.
1: And Caribe Latino?
0: Show.
1: Show on Facebook?
0: Yes.
1: And I am... Go ahead.
0: No. And Caribe Latino .. anywhere else. Just search.
1: Search.
0: And sometimes remind me what accounts I have out there, because sometimes I forget. I'm mostly on Facebook and Instagram, but you know how we do.
1: Right.
0: So every time the new flavor comes out, I was like, oh, I got to get it.
1: No, not me, honey. You can find me on Facebook and on Instagram, Jackie Toma Salsa.
0: Ya lo sabe.
1: You know, with over 20 years on the air and 15 solid and now back co-hosting, you know, once a month on Mondays here on Caribe Latino.
0: I know. Start stealing names.
1: One of my old shows. You
0: I'm
1: know,
0: gonna get phone
1: habit,
0: calls. Get
1: to
0: the heat.
1: No, not you. They're gonna call me. Nah, they'd be happy on saying their show names. I have a great relationship with the old stations and shows that I was on. But going back to where we're at today and what's happening this week and this weekend, we're gonna start out in the Bronx, in the Tremont section every Tuesday. That means tomorrow, Stephen Oquendo and his Latin Jazz Orchestra. Host Alex Reyes and music by DJ Andy. They've got a happy hour from 4 to 6 p.m. at Mama Juana Cafe in the Bronx at 3233 East Tremont Avenue. You can look that up. And I definitely wanted to say hello to Jose Clausel, who is a seasoned musician who has played with so many artists.
0: Yes. I mean, he's, you know, and if you don't have Rebel Tumbao, just get it.
1: Give it up or get it.
0: Just
1: yes.
0: Get it. But don't stream it. Buy the thing.
1: Yeah, absolutely.
0: If you can find the CD, whether it's on eBay or wherever you can, buy it new. Make sure you got the liner notes because, you know, I remember real quick, just a few years ago, we were at some, I think it was a WBAI fundraiser, over at SOB. So, uh-huh. You know, we're dropping all the places you're familiar with, of course.
1: Uh-huh.
0: And we just ended up on the same subway, man. And this man was talking to me ideas and theories. And Rebel Tumbao was still brand new. And he's breaking... Like, I already enjoyed it. But then he broke it down for me on the train. And I'm like, oh, crap. I got to listen to this like 5 more times because I missed half of that because of the subtleties. But...
1: Yeah, and Jose Clausel, I saw him at the Latin Jazz Festival in Jersey City, and I told him, I've read your name so many times on so many different liner notes. And, of course, his brother Joe Clausel, who's a house music head. Yes,
0: those remixes.
1: Afro-Caribe, you know, and I've played that music so often. But he told me Willie Padilla, the owner over there at Salsa Tuesdays, over at Mama Juana Cafe in the Bronx, he is a big proponent of the arts, supporter of the arts. And so we definitely wanted to say hi to him because we love that. We love
0: Don't forget
1: that.
0: Alex. Alex Reyes, promoter there for I don't know how long, yeah.
1: Yeah.
0: Saludo, Alex.
1: Exactly. And so that's every Tuesday. You can go over there. The happy hour starts at 4. The band has 2 sets. Jose Clausel is there every first Tuesday of the month. So definitely check them out. And
0: he says, and Stephen Oquendo is as talented as they come and as he is nice. He's just a great musician to
1: Yes. And then, as we said, the Salsa Project and Frank Torres Promotions are going to have Bailable. It is not a concert. It is a true old school Bailable, just like the legendary Palladium days of Bailable, which means the dance floor is open, wide open, and the music is driven by the dancers. It's a nonstop dance party from the first live note to the last. And it's a tribute, un homenaje al sonero mayor Ismael Rivera, a.k.a. Maelo, as we affectionately call him, and it's featuring his nephew, Moncho Rivera, which is an amazing artist, singer in his own right with his own trajectory of music, along with Anthony Colon and music by DJ Ralphie Mercado. And on behalf of Salsa Siglo 21, they've got a 2-for-1 ticket code celebrating their 21st anniversary, I believe it is. It's a 2-for-1, and just enter the code SIGLO21, SIGLO21, and those tickets, you can get them at boletosexpress.com. That is taking place Thursday, June 11th in Manhattan at Hard Rock Times Square, 1501 Broadway on the corner of 43rd Street. And I'm going to have all these events on my Instagram and my Facebook page. But right now, I just wanted to bring on Tony Martinez, who is one of the co-owners over at Barrio BX up in the Bronx. Tony, you with us?
2: I'm with you. What's going on, Jackie? How are you?
1: What's going on, Tony? I know you're over there at your place, and it's crazy because the Knicks are playing. I don't even want to know what's going on yet, but tell us about what you've got going on at Barrio BX on this amazing Boricua week and weekend.
2: Yes, we're super excited for PR Parade, Puerto Rican Parade Week, all festivities, the vibe, the energies. We've curated a wonderful lineup that has a little bit of everything that's New Rican, Boricua influenced, inspired, created, starting Wednesday with Jibo the Pro, Way Back Wednesday, spinning classics. We're going to have game 4. Thursday is our monthly Bomba night with Bomba Yo, just to set the vibes right for the weekend. Friday night, we have the Fania All-Stars, because in collaboration with Fania Records, we're going to bring out Fania All-Stars newly released vinyl at the Fania Records Salsa Sound Clash All Vinyl Night, All Vinyl with Safe Static, DJ Talim, and like I said, just celebrating a couple of re-release vinyls. But you know, vinyl's back in.
1: That's right.
2: Which we're happy about. Mm-hmm. But Fania's have beginning to release a lot of classics, and they're going to release and debut, and we're also going to be giving away a few vinyl records as well.
1: Oh.
2: Saturday, we got Plena, direct from Puerto Rico, Taller Toca Plena, and turning it right into a pereo, so it's a Plena y Pereo party. And then Sunday is our old school freestyle brunch with DJ Lucho. That for those who ain't going to the parade, because we'll be at the parade as well. We got a float. And then directly after the parade, we'll be back at Barrio BX spinning and going crazy with all the Barrio BX all-star DJs. So it's going to be an action-packed freestyle, hip-hop, salsa, plena, pereo, you name it, we're going to have it.
1: And I heard somebody's got a birthday coming on.
2: Well, somebody had a, a birthday yesterday. That was me. Thank you very
1: That's
2: much.
1: That's it. Happy birthday, Tony Martinez, to everything that you have contributed to the Latin market, the Latin music, and creating that vibe, that place where people can come to and really experience community and the music that we love. I definitely wanted to have you on, and I'm glad you mentioned Talim, because I know Talim spins there, and he's going to be there, as you said, at that event, and he's got a lot of things going on this weekend. Mi gente, we have run out of time, but we are going to have all the information and all the flyers for everything that is going on during this week and in this weekend. So without that and further ado, I am Jackie Tomasalsa.
0: Y yo soy Germán Santana. Thank you all for tuning in, for listening. 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What can I say? Jackie, thank you so much for joining us this evening, for everything you brought to the table, no doubt about it. We're running over, pero es importante lo que tenemos que decir. Jackie, take it away.
1: June 13th, 9 p.m. to 2 a.m. on Saturday. La Cura for the Puerto Rican Weekend with music by DJ Talim, Safe Static, and Sony with an Eye over at Carousel, which is in Brooklyn. There's a lot of things happening in Brooklyn. They've got their own parade, but I definitely wanted to tell you about another event that they have going. Oh, we have a street naming ceremony for the leader, Dilcia Pagan, the, you know, political prisoner, the northwest corner of East 107th Street and Lexington Avenue and El Barrio. That's Tuesday, June 30th at 2 p.m. And we've got some more music that we're going to be playing, but oh, my gosh. Fania Records on June 12th presents Salsa Sound Clash with also Safe Static. And it's an all-vinyl Fania tribute at Barrio BX with DJ Talim as well. That's on the 12th. And like I said, all this information is going to be on the Facebook, on the Instagram. So look for Jackie Toma Salsa. That's JACQUITOMA Salsa on Instagram and Facebook. And thank you, everyone, for tuning in.
0: She also swears that she's going to share with me so I can share with all of you. So
1: I
0: don't
1: swear.
0: Forget Caribe Latino Show on Facebook, Caribe Latino Radio on Instagram. Real quick, Dr. Paul Austerlitz and his Voodoo Horn are going to be playing on June 16th from 7 to 9 p.m. at the Shrine, 2271 Adam Clayton Powell Boulevard in Harlem. No se lo pierdan. That's that powerful Afro-Dominican music. So check that out. Mi gente, look, I know how you Knicks fans feel right now. Don't worry about it. Don't worry about it.
1: Oh, they lost.
0: Es un juego.
1: Oh, man.
0: Es un juego nada más. It doesn't matter. It's just one game. It's okay. But
1: We got this.
0: Eso es todo. Jackie, always a pleasure.
1: Amen.
0: For those, I know a lot of you are waiting for this. We just had a jam-packed show, but guess what? Next Monday, es el lunes después de la parada, and no doubt, part of that show is going to be remembering Ángel Canales, who we recently lost.
1: Oh,
0: and, of course,
1: gosh,
0: you know that song, Lejos de Ti, among other classic jams.
1: Yes.
0: So we're
1: going
0: to be listening to that next week, but I wanted to give these guys their due before we get into Urbano Latinx. So let's close out with Slavo Rican Assembly, who Jackie just put me onto. I didn't know anything about them 5 days ago, and now she put me onto this,
1: Slovenian,
0: and I'm like, wow.
1: And Puerto Rican, and I got
0: That's
1: to see
0: what I'm
1: them
0: talking about.
1: At the Vista Festival, the Visions International Theater and Arts Festival over at Jersey City in White Eagle Hall, and they were amazing. If you go to my IG, you will see I took many, many live reels there, and you can hear them, you know, in person and live, I should say, at least in the reel.
0: Sounds good. So,
1: yeah.
0: Jackie, hasta pronto.
1: Yep.
0: We will be in contact. She'll be back with us soon. Mi nombre es Germán Santana. After Slav, bueno, up next is Urbano Latinx, running a little late. Pero this is Intro Elevation, Slavo Rican Assembly para todos ustedes. Check it out.

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My name is David, and if you're listening right now, then you're tuning in to Urbano Latinx here at WKCR. Urbano Latinx, for those who do not know or who might be tuning in for the first time, is our show every Tuesday, midnight to 1, where we get to show some urban Latino music, whatever that may mean. If you're hearing me right now, then unfortunately I'm not in studio with you all. I actually have long, at least in person, retired from this show. I have moved from New York and can no longer host the show in person, although I did get a wonderful chance to host it for a year and a half, from February 2023 to August 2024. I'm actually sitting here in studio on August 5th, re-recording an old show, just because I think that some of the music I've played has really given me a chance to reflect and to learn, and I hope to keep sharing it with you all on the airwaves. This is a show I originally did on June 20th of 2023, dedicated to reggaeton. We started off with El General, a Panamanian artist who's widely regarded as the grandfather of reggaeton, who really defined the genre and what it was, changed the beats and rhythms from reggae to the reggaeton that we hear today. That was Rica y Apretadita, that one featuring Anaika. We'll keep going with some more General. Up next, we have Te Ves Buena.

That was The Noise and Baby Rasta and Gringo, as well as DJ Negro. That was Una Fuerte Explosión. Baby Rasta also, and Gringo, also widely regarded as some of the one of the forefathers of reggaeton. Before that, we heard Te Ves Buena by El General. We'll switch it up a little with some more modern reggaeton, or at least the next movement that blew up in Puerto Rico. We'll start off with some Evie Queen. Here is Si Tú Cantas.

hearing a few songs there that really highlight the newer generation of reggaeton, as well as highlighting the influence of one major group of producers, a duo of producers who went by the name of Looney Tunes. Maybe still go by the name of Looney Tunes. A pair of Dominican Americans who decided to introduce the bachata guitar to reggaeton, giving it its another element of its now distinctive sound. We heard an order of Si Tu Cantas by Ivy Queen, then featuring Looney Tunes, we heard Métele Sazón, that one by Tego Calderón. Then we heard Cogela Que Va Siñoki, that one featuring Looney Tunes, Noriega, and Daddy Yankee, both of those off of the album Mas Flow. And then last, the song we just finished hearing, Te He Querido, Te He Llorado, that one by Ivy Queen, but also featuring the production of Looney Tunes. We'll get now to the golden age of reggaeton, or at least what really brought it to the mainstream and blew it up. A song that I remember growing up listening to that was out and blowing up all over the streets of New York, as well as Puerto Rico, the Dominican Republic, you name it. A song that many of you probably know by now. This is Daddy Yankee with his hit single, Gasolina.

Ivy Queen sending us off and ending our little golden age of reggaeton sampler. We heard An Order of Gasolina by Daddy Yankee, Pa Que Retosen, Tego Calderon, Mayor Que Yo Tres, that one Looney Tunes, as well as Daddy Yankee, Don Omar and Wisin and Yandel. And then the song you just finished hearing, Quiero Saber by Ivy Queen. We have three more songs for all of you here today at WKCR on Urbano Latinx. Up next, we have a Don Omar classic, one that blows up all the parties it's in. If you hear this, you know exactly what's up. This is Dale Don Dale by Don Omar.

Héctor el Father there with Noche de Travesura. Before we heard Dale Don Dale, moving on to the latter half of the what I'm going to refer to now as the golden era of reggaeton, where it first blew up and became mainstream. Don Omar and Héctor el Father having fascinating stories for their market appeal. Don Omar still holding some with some later hits and releases, and you know he's still going strong in his career. Héctor el Father leaning heavily into that sort of bad boy mentality as well as part of the market appeal for reggaeton. We have one more song, but before I send us off, I just want to give a brief thank you again for tuning in to Urbano Latinx. Today's show, again, is a re-recording of a show I did on June 20th of 2023 on reggaeton. We've heard everything from El General to start us off, and Baby Rasta as well to kick us off and really show us the origins of reggaeton. We heard some Ivy Queen, Tego Calderon, Looney Tunes, Noriega, and some Daddy Yankee to take us through the sort of evolutionary period, the introduction of bachata guitar, and some of the early mass market appeal, including hits like Gasolina by Daddy Yankee and Pa Que Retosen. And we've also heard some of the stuff that came in the latter half of the really big explosion of reggaeton, including some Ivy Queen with Quiero Saber, Dale Don Dale from Don Omar, and again, the song you just finished hearing, Noche de Travesura. I have one more song to send us off for the night. Here up next is Yo Voy featuring Daddy Yankee by Zion and Lennox.

That was Zion and Lennox, as well as Daddy Yankee, sending us off for the night with their hit, Yo Voy, a favorite of one of my friends and a favorite of many Latinos across the, well, I guess across the world, really. That's the end of our show here at Urbano Latinx. Again, this is a re-recording of a show I did on June 20th, focused on reggaeton, bringing us from the origins with El General to where it ended up in the early 2010s, here with Zion Lennox, as well as Daddy Yankee, Hector El Father, and Don Omar, as well as the eternal Ivy Queen. Thank you for tuning in to Urbano Latine tonight. This marks the end of our show, unfortunately, and I must send you all off. Before I do, a thank you for listening in tonight. I'm not in studio with you all, but I hope you still have enjoyed some of the music that we've shared, that we've played here tonight. One last time before I send off, just to remind you, you are of course listening to WKCR FM New York and WKCR HD. 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

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We're listening to Massive Attack versus Mad Professor right now. That's the album. Track currently is Radiation Ruling the Nation. Stay tuned.

for listening to God Hour. This is Baby Father and Mika Chu. Baby Father is an offshoot of the Dean Blunt. Baby Father is a group presented as a trio, but it's just Dean Blunt in all his sort of different forms. Before that, we were listening to Pedro Ricardo, Amarcha Kio Monto Parao, Yavamu Soprim Bons Ventos, and before that, Cantar Las Candaquinas from the same album. Hope you're enjoying. Stay tuned.

Gylfaginus from the album A Map of the Kingdom of Ireland. The track we're listening to is Timothy Cream's Crown of Wines. Before that, from the same compilation album, we heard Atticus from Donald Teske. Before that, Atop de Sefin from Torsh O'Rordan and Educution. This is a great compilation album from 2018, featuring a lot of contemporary work from Irish artists working in the sort of avant-garde and ambient world, but also some older works later on from this album. We'll hear some Roger Doyle, some of their early aughts work. Actually, we'll hear that next, so stay tuned for Ramp Walk. This is WKCR.

What you just heard was more from that album, A Map of the Kingdom of Ireland. Again, this is a compilation album from 2018. What we heard just now was Audacity from the artist Defector. Before that was Princess Tiny Meat with the track Your Majesty. Then we heard some Roger Doyle. I grabbed from this compilation record an instrumental version of their song Ramp Walk, and then we just listened to the original right after. Kind of bled into each other. Well, felt like a long intro to the actual song. 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That's 89.9 on the FM dial in New York and streaming online at WKCR.org. My name is Georgia. I'll be with you here until 5 in the morning Eastern Time. I don't have that great of a plan for tonight's show. What you've heard so far has been sort of a mishmash. We were playing quite a bit from that album, A Map of the Kingdom of Ireland. I'd really recommend it. It's a great album. Right now I'm pulling also some stuff from my personal library. So that Massive Attack album that we started off with was one of my own, and we're gonna turn now to another one of my own CDs. This is Drunk on Light from Weevil. I don't think this is available in many places, but this CD was given to me. It's from 2005 from the Wichita record label. I really don't know much about this band other than the fact that I like the music. It was recorded between 2002 and 2003, and I think only a few years later it was released. Liner notes are sparse, so I'm just going to leave you with the music. I hope you stay tuned. This first track we're going to hear is called Out of Time, followed by Half Smile. Again, you're listening to Transfigure Night. My name is Georgia. I look forward to having you stay tuned. As always, if you want to call in with any comments or song suggestions, the number to do so is 212-854-9920. Or just listen to the music. Up to you. Stay tuned.

That was Nick Drake's cello song, excuse me, performed by, excuse me, The Books, featuring Jose Gonzalez. Before that, we heard Naughty Pine, a track from Dirty Projectors, and David Byrne. We're listening to a compilation album called Dark Was the Night. This is from 2000.

9, the sort of brainchild of Aaron Dessner. He wanted to put a album together in collaboration with Red Hot, which is an organization that raises money for AIDS prevention and awareness. And there's a lot of great people on this record. We heard some lovely people, and we're gonna hear some more in a second. I don't wanna give too much away. But yeah, up next we're gonna hear a track from Kronos Quartet. That's where I was going. Kronos Quartet is someone that, or is a group, excuse me, that I've played quite a few times when I do Out to Lunch, which is the jazz show. But I really like this track, and it's happens to be the title track of the album, Dark Was the Night. So this is Kronos Quartet. After that, we're going to hear some more Irish music that I've selected. I don't know why I keep going down this Irish road, but we're going to hear from an album called Historical Documents of the Irish Avant-Garde. There's a really long story behind this album that I don't think I'm going to get into now, but I will after we listen to a few tracks. The first one we're going to listen to is Dark Mountain from 1927, in quotation marks, but I won't give away why that is yet. In the meantime, enjoy some Kronos Quartet.

That was Solfege Sextet from 1970. The artists credited are Eileef Mullen White, An Apartment House. Before that was Dark Mountain from 1927 from Alexander T. Black and Panos Gikas and Jennifer Walsh. This is from the album Historical Documents of the Irish Avant-Garde. This is a compilation album put together in 2015. And Jennifer Walsh is the name to look for there, because this is actually all a sort of fictitious project put together by Jennifer Walsh as a sort of artificial historical document of the Irish avant-garde. The artists listed besides Jennifer Walsh's own name are all fake composers. The songs and the dates attached to them are also made up. The idea, and it's quite an elaborate project, they have an official website called Isteach, A-I-S-T-E-A-C-H. I actually don't know how to pronounce that in the proper Irish, but the point being, it was this very elaborate project put together by Jennifer Walsh, who is this Irish composer and brilliant person generally, and this project aimed to extract from what is a very rich history of Irish music and composition, but to put it through the lens of sort of a history of avant-garde, which we may have not had the words to articulate it as that in the time of them being composed, but in the sort of retroactively, she can put it together and call it that, and in a sort of fun way, attach new names and new dates to it, despite all of the compositions being her own. So you can go to the website, aisteach.org, and although it is a little bit fictitious and a little bit funny, it's a really interesting resource for understanding a very rich history of Irish music that is deeply connected to rebellion and resistance, among other things. So a very interesting project that I encourage people to check out if they're interested. We're going to hear one more track from this album, Quivav AB. This is supposedly from 1953. Artists credited are Alexander T. Black, who we heard earlier with Panos Gikas and Jennifer Walsh. After that, we're going to hear another track from an artist we heard earlier, Tortia O'Riordan, another Irish artist, but this is from a different album called On the Nature of Electricity and Acoustics. The track we're going to hear is again with The Hose. 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That's 89.9 on the FM dial in New York and streaming online at WKCR.org. My name is Georgia. I just had to cough. I'm sorry. My name is Georgia. I'll be here with you until 5 a.m., after which you'll hear some jazz. But in the meantime, I hope you stay tuned. I'm excited to be here. It's late. I'm a little bit tired, but that's fine. If you have any comments or song suggestions, the number to call is 212-854-9920. Enjoy. This is Quivav AB.

نسمة المحتلة الأردن في البحر الصواري الرحلة

That was Tortoise with the track 10 Day Interval from their 1998 album TNT. Before that, we heard the title track of that album TNT, again from Tortoise. Before that, we were listening to some Daniel Ogren from the album from 2020 titled Fastingen 92. I believe he's a Swedish artist, and the tracks we heard were Annalena and Edag. Before that, we heard a music track from their album Lunatic Harness from 1997. We heard Brace Yourself, Jason. Before that, a Kikagaku Moyo track from House in the Tall Grass, their 2016 album. The track we heard was Green Sugar. Before that, we heard Assam Hajali's track Ana Damir El Motakalim. And before that, from Fly Panam, L'Espace au Sol de Redessiné par... I'm not going to try the rest of the French there. But that's from their 1999 album, self-titled Fly Panam. Before that, just to catch us up finally to where we left off, we heard Sufjan Stevens... Year of the Ox from the album Enjoy Your Rabbit from 2004. A great album. All the tracks are years of the animal. Very fun. 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That's 89.9 on the FM dial in New York and streaming online at WKCR.org. It's currently 3:59 a.m. here in New York City. My name is Georgia. I am with you for another hour before we hand it off to some jazz with Sid Gribbets. In the meantime, we're going to listen to some more Tortoise here for a second, switching albums momentarily to the album Standards, which is from 2001. And the track we're going to hear is Benway. After that, we'll hear some Wulu from their recent album, Loggerhead, from 2022. Some more Tortoise interspersed in there, and we'll see where the rest of the show takes us. As I plan to do, we'll hear some Arthur Russell, maybe some other things. We'll see. Stay tuned. You never know.

hands touches sour gravel exterior once the heavyweight thought crushed and crippled his whispered excuse for a reply. How could a premature human as young as this delve into reasonable thought when anxious frames of guilt hold their everyday, no matter

That was Arthur Russell from the album World of Echo from 1986, the only release from Arthur Russell, or album release anyway, from Arthur Russell on his own account. He passed away in the 90s, and all of his other works after that have been released posthumously. So I hold a very special place in my heart for World of Echo, being that it was sort of one of the few things that he released under his own name. The tracks we heard were, what we just heard was Soon to Be Innocent Fun / Let's See, and before that, Tone Bone Cone. Before that, we heard Salon Music with the track Wanna Be Tired from the album MASH. Before that, Tonstart Band from the album Petunia, released in 2021. The track we heard was What Has Happened. Before that, another Arthur Russell track, The Deer in the Forest Part 1 from the album Calling Out of Context. Before that, a low song. The song was Disappearing from their 2021 album Hey What. And before that, some other Tortoise tracks from the 2001 album Standards. We heard Blackjack and Six Pack. And before that, from the 2022 album Loggerhead from Wulu, the track we heard was Broken Homes. And I think that catches up right to where we left off. I have just about 20 minutes left of your time, so I'm going to play some Mogwai. This is their album Rock Action. This is from 2001. The first track we're going to hear is Sine Wave. Hope you enjoy. Thanks so much for tuning in. My name is Georgia. This has been Transfigured Nights. I shouldn't say this has been. We still have 20 minutes left, so I still hope you stay tuned, but it's been a pleasure being here tonight, and stay tuned for a lovely day of programming.

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We start off this morning with Eric Allen.

Eric Alexander getting us started this morning on Daybreak Express. Weekday morning jazz on WKCR-FM New York. Sid Gribbetz with you. And good morning. Welcome to our show. Coming your way every weekday morning at this time. We go from 5 a.m. until 8:20. We have a roving band of hosts, and this morning it's my turn to do the show. My name is Sid Gribbetz, and I'll be with you as we march until the dawn. So that was Eric Alexander, 1992, original composition called One for M from his album New York Calling on the Crisscross label. Quintet with John Swanna on trumpet and Alexander on tenor sax. Richard Wyans, Peter Washington, and Kenny Washington, the rhythm section. And in these early morning hours, we like to give you a lot of music without much talk or interruption. And so let's continue with some more music. And in this first portion of the show this morning, we'll continue to feature tenor saxophonist Eric Alexander.

Eric Alexander, early morning jazz here on WKCR-FM, New York. Nice long set of music for you here on Daybreak Express. We start off with Eric Alexander playing Harold Arlen and Johnny Mercer's My Shining Hour from his album on the Milestone label, Man with a Horn, from 1997, with Cedar Walton at the piano, Dwayne Byrne on bass, and Joe Farnsworth on drums, Steve Davis trombone, and Jim Rotundi. Eric Alexander on tenor sax. Then we went to hear him do Harold Mayburn's piece, The Man from Hyde Park, on his 2001 album, The Second Milestone. And there he was with Jim Rotundi on trumpet, Eric Alexander on tenor, Harold Mayburn, Peter Washington, and Joe Farnsworth, the rhythm section. From there, we got Groovin' with Al Green, Let's Stay Together, from Eric Alexander's album, Alexander the Great, with the mighty Burner, Charles Erland, on the High Note label. And then finally, we heard Seed Shack, a Joe Farnsworth original, speaking of Cedar Walton, from the album on the High Note label, Song of No Regrets. And there he was with David Hazeltine, John Weber, and Joe Farnsworth. And you are hearing this music on radio station WKCR-FM New York, 89.9 on the FM radio dial and streamlining around the world over the internet.

fortunate to come your way every weekday morning at this time. And in these early morning hours, we like to give you a lot of music without much talk or interruption. So Sid Gribbetz here will keep quiet, and we'll get back to some more music for you. And we'll stay with Eric Alexander, and then we'll hear him with Mike LeDon.

Eric Alexander, bring us up to the hour, actually a few minutes after the hour of 6 o'clock, here on WKCR-FM New York and WKCR-HD. Nice long set of music for you there in the early morning hours. We start off with Mike LeDon's Groover Quartet, the great Hammond B3 group that Mike and Eric Alexander have. And we heard Could It Be I'm Falling in Love? Nice treatment of the pop soul song. The album On Fire on the Savant label, Peter Bernstein guitar, Joe Farnsworth on drums, Eric Alexander tenor sax, and Mike LeDon at the organ. Then we heard Sammy Fain and Irving Cahal's I Can Dream, Can't I, performed by Eric Alexander on an album called Nightlife in Tokyo on the Milestone label. And there he was with Harold Mayburn, Ron Carter, and Joe Farnsworth in the rhythm section. Then a beautiful, stirring treatment of Under a Blanket of Blue, Nyberg, Livingston, and Symes from Eric Alexander's album Gentle Ballads on the Venus label from 2004 with Mike LeDon piano, John Weber bass, and Joe Farnsworth at the drums. Finally, early in his career, Eric Alexander in 1992 during Burke and Van Heusen's Here's That Rainy Day from the Criss Cross label on the album New York Calling. Sincerely hope you've been enjoying that music, and you are waking up to the sounds of jazz on WKCR. Sid Gribbets with you.

tracks, Bobby Malik's tenor sax. And all around Manhattan, all the cats are jumping with Symphony Sid. Just tie your wig and line up and dig the Symphony Sid. He's

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1: And that's our theme, Jumping with Symphony Sid, the Georgie Fame version of the theme, and this is your Sid Gribbetz version of the new Symphony Sid Show, your all-morning, all-frantic one where we bring you the gone sounds of jazz, the music you always expect when you call in here at Judson 65454. 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And good morning, welcome to our show. Indeed, we come your way every weekday morning at this time. We go from 5 a.m. until 8:20, so whenever you may arise, you can just keep it right here at 89.9 on the dial, and we're the first of four regularly scheduled jazz programs on the weekdays here. The second one is called Bird Flight, 70 minutes of Charlie Parker's music with Phil Schapp, 8:20 to 9:30. In the afternoons, we have a program called Out to Lunch that runs from noon till 3, and then in the evening is Jazz Alternatives from 6 till 9. So that's 10 and a half hours of great jazz on the weekdays. On the weekends, we have Traditions in Swing, Phil Schapp's program from our archives, focusing on the earlier styles in jazz, Saturday evenings from 6 to 9. And Sundays, we still have the jazz profiles in some format or another. So keep it right here on WKCR. And also, we have many specials throughout the year. Tomorrow, we got an interesting one. We're doing Joao Gilberto. So that starts at midnight tonight, all day tomorrow. We're doing a special on Gilberto, so some good Brazilian sounds. In the late spring, and speaking of the late spring, it's 63 degrees outside right now in New York City. Another beautiful day, forecast for highs around 80, again, 63 nice degrees outside here in the Big Apple at 6:18. Glad to have you with us, and hope you start your day with us every day here at WKCR. 6:18, still early in the morning, so let's keep the music going with you. Here's Joe Gordon.

Herbie Green here on WKCR-FM New York Daybreak Express. We started that set with trumpeter Joe Gordon from his 1955 MRC album simply called Introducing Joe Gordon. We heard Lady Bob, Quincy Jones' original, and on that we had Charlie Rouse on tenor sax along with Joe Gordon's trumpet, Junior Mance piano, Jimmy Schenck on bass, and Buhana Art Blakey at the drums. Then we heard trombonist Herbie Green. First, we heard Jerome Kern's I Won't Dance from his 1958 album, Herbie Green, his trombone and orchestra, Let's Face the Music and Dance. And then we heard two selections from Herbie Green on the Bethlehem label in 1955. East Coast Jazz 6, we heard on Green Dolphin Street, Bronislaw Capers piece, and Just One of Those Things. And on Green Dolphin Street, we heard Doug Medemy on trumpet, Al Cohn on flute, and Danny Bank, too, with Jimmy Lyon, Oscar Pettiford, and O.C. Johnson, and then and Green Dolphin Street as well. And Just One of Those Things, a nice swing version of Cole Porter's tune. Heard here on Daybreak Express, Sid Gribbets with you, WKCR-FM New York. Let's switch gears now and check out some new releases. Here's Helen Sung, who put together a big band session for the Sunnyside label.

Carlos Enriquez, Monk Conclave, finishing up a set of some new releases here on Daybreak Express, WKCR-FM New York and WKCR-HD. Start off with Helen Sung, brand new one on the Sunnyside label, and she has a big band that she put together. Helen Sung, well-known pianist on the scene, and the album's called Oracles. We heard an original composition, Positively CT, for Clark Terry. Tatum Greenblatt, Alex Norris, Nathaniel Wilford, James Burton, Willie Applewhite, Sarah Jacovino, and Gino Benazar among the brass. The saxophones included Dave Pedro, Alejandro Aviles, John Ellis, Nicole Glover, and Andrew Gutaskas. And the rhythm section, Helen Sung, the leader, and piano, Vicente Archer on bass, Adam Cruz on drums, and Samuel Torres percussion. Helen Sung, big band, Oracles. Then we heard bassist Chuck Bergeron. He has a new album out on the Summit label called Bass and Face. And the face means vocalist, and the bass is the bass of Chuck Bergeron. And we heard him do Duke Ellington's Sound of Love, Mingus's wonderful composition, with great performance by Bergeron at the piano and Kevin Mahogany on vocals. Chuck Bergeron, bass and face on the Summit Jazz label. And finally, we heard Carlos Enriquez, his nice new album, Monk Conclave, doing Green Chimneys. Carlos Enriquez, Monk Conclave. And you are hearing this music on radio station WKCR. Glad to have you with us. Here's Kenny Barron.

Kenny Barron brings us up to the hour, actually several minutes after the hour of 7 o'clock, here on Daybreak Express, WKCR-FM New York. And of course was Monk's Bemptious Swing, performed by Kenny Barron in a piano trio with Rufus Reed bass and Freddie Waits at the drums. The album Autumn in New York from 1985 on the Uptown label, Kenny Barron. And good morning. You are waking up to the sounds of jazz on WKCR. Sid Gribbets with you.

There's our theme, Jumping with Symphony Sid, the Joe Batan version of the theme. Back in the day when Sid was doing the Latin thing on WEVD, Eugene V. Debs, and here we're doing the new Symphony Sid show, Sid Gribbets with you on WKCR 89.9 on the FM radio dial in the New York City area and streamlining around the world over the internet at WKCR.org. 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We're the first of four regularly scheduled jazz programs on these airwaves on the weekdays. The second one's called Bird Flight. 70 minutes of Charlie Parker's music with Phil Schaap, 8:20 to 9:30. In the afternoons, we have Out to Lunch from noon till 3. And then in the evening, is Jazz Alternatives from 6 to 9. So keep it right here at 89.9 WKCR. Many specials throughout the year as well. And tomorrow, you won't be hearing our regular weekday lineup. Tomorrow, we're doing a João Gilberto special for 24 hours. You might enjoy that. So still keep it here at 89.9 WKCR. 64 degrees outside. It's going to be another nice day today with highs around 80. Again, it's 64 degrees outside here in New York City at 7:13. Let's get back to some new releases. And here's pianist Ted Rosenthal, the

Richard Barada, finishing a set of new releases here on Daybreak Express, WKCR-FM New York. Sid Gribbets with you. We start off the set with pianist Ted Rosenthal and doing The Good Old Days, the original composition, the title track of his new album on the TMR music label. Ted Rosenthal at the piano with Noriko Ueda on bass and Quincy Davis at the drums. And that trio will be performing at the Jazz Genius this weekend. And also, he's doing a series of lunchtime concerts today and the rest of the week in Bryant Park. Ted Rosenthal. After Ted Rosenthal, we heard vocalist Danny Sinoff, and we heard him doing Vernon Duke and John Latouche's Taking a Chance on Love from his new album on the Cellar label called Make Someone Happy. And finally, Richard Barada, Another Kind of Bird, reimagining Charlie Parker, a new album on the Savant label, with Bill O'Connell on the piano and doing these arrangements, Paul Bollenbach guitar, Michael Getz on bass, and Paul Rossman on percussion with Richard Barada, the leader on drums. Another Kind of Bird, they did Yardbird Suite on Vincent Herring on alto sax, of course, doing the bird lines. On the Savant label, Richard Barada, Another Kind of Bird. And good morning. Welcome to those who are just joining us here on WKCR, Daybreak Express. We come your way every weekday morning at this time, starting your day with the beat on the 2 and 4. Hope you enjoyed those new releases. Get out there and support these artists. And I'm going to switch gears now. In the next portion of our show, we're going to feature guitarist Jimmy Gurley.

Jimmy Gorley, featured in the last long set of the show here on Daybreak Express, WKCR-FM, New York, great guitarist, who in 1950 moved to Paris and was a great American expatriate in Paris. He was raised in Chicago and was a good, great American guitarist. And in the 80s, he came back to New York for a while and really underappreciated guitarist, and I sincerely hope you enjoyed that long set of music. We started with a 1986 record he did when he was in New York, an album called The Left Bank of New York, and a piano trio doing Sonny Rollins' Aragon with Mark Johnson. I said piano trio, obviously I mean guitar trio. Guitar trio with Gorley on guitar, Mark Johnson bass, and Victor Lewis at the drums. After that, we heard some sessions of him in the 1950s in France. We heard him with Lee Konitz when Konitz was visiting Paris on the Vogue label in 1953, doing I'll Remember April, Jimmy Gorley at the guitar, and Henri Renault on piano, on Bagley bass, Stan Levy on drums, and Lee Konitz on alto sax. After Lee Konitz, we heard the G.G. Grice and Clifford Brown in Paris in 1953, and on the Vogue label, Grice did all those wonderful recordings, and they used Jimmy Gorley on guitar. We heard Blue Concept, G.G. Grice original, with Clifford Brown and Grice, Jimmy Gorley guitar, Henri Renault, Pierre Michelot, and Jean-Louis Vial. Then from 1959 in Paris, Prez was in Paris recording for a French label, doing one of his final records, Lester Young in Paris, on the Barclay label, and I will mispronounce the name in French, Le Dernier Massage de Lester Young, reissued in America in Verve as simply Lester Young in Paris, and we heard two songs. There Will Never Be Another You, Warren and Gordon, and then Vincent Yeoman's Tea for Two, Lester Young, with Jimmy Gorley on guitar, René Utriguer, Jamil Nasser, and Kenny Clark, the rhythm section. And finally, went back to Clifford Brown and G.G. Grice, Salute to the Bandbox, also on the French Vogue label, and then returned to the 1986 album on the Uptown label, The Left Bank in New York. We heard Toot Sweet, Bill Holman piece from the Al Cohn days, and there Ralph Moore was added on tenor sax and Don Sickler on trumpet. And then a nice treatment of the Will Hudson Stand By Your Not The Kind, just with the guitar trio. Jimmy Gorley taking us up to the hour here, listening to the sounds of jazz on WKCR-FM New York. Sid Gribbets with you.

And that's our theme, Jumping with Symphony Sid, the original version by Prez. And I try to be original. This is your new Symphony Sid show. Sid Gribbets with you. Keeping up the tradition here, bringing great jazz radio. The new Symphony Sid show is part of our Daybreak Express presentation here at 89.9 WKCR-FM New York and WKCR-HD. 65 degrees outside here in New York City. Forecast for a nice sunny day. Highs around 80. Again, it's 65 degrees at 10 minutes after 8 o'clock. We come your way every weekday morning at this time. Whenever you may arise, you can hear us because we're from 5 a.m. until 8:20. But as I indicated, no, it's till 8:20, so not that much more time left for this morning's show. But glad to have you with us to share the music. My name is Sid Gribbets. In the little time we have left, let's finish up the show today with the great Bill Henderson.

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Pretty mamas in the kitchen this glorious day. Smell the gravy simmering nearly half a mile.

Bill Henderson finishing up Daybreak Express this morning here on WKCR. We start off with his version of Bobby Timmons' Moanin' from his album on VJ, simply called Bill Henderson, from 1959, with Booker Little on trumpet, Keanu Zawadi on euphonium, Yusef Lateef tenor sax, Wynton Kelly, Paul Chambers, and Jimmy Cobb, with arrangements by Benny Golson. Bill Henderson singing Moanin'. Then we went to 1960 and 61 on album on VJ, this one called Bill Henderson as well. The first one was called Bill Henderson Sings. They ran out of any imagination, so it was Bill. And we heard Warren and Gordon's The More I See You from that one with a large studio orchestra. And finally, from 1963, Bill Henderson with the Oscar Peterson Trio on the MGM label doing Gravy Waltz, with Ray Brown tune with Steve Allen lyrics. And that brings us to the end of our show, Daybreak Express, weekday morning jazz on WKCR. My name is Sid Gribbets. Always a pleasure to share the music with you. I'm heading on out, but don't you go away, because more jazz continues in just a minute with Phil Schaap's Charlie Parker program, Bird Flight.

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My name is Phil Schaap. I welcome you to Bird Flight, the focus of our broadcasts, these Bird Flight episodes. During this week has been the commencement of a Cole Porter songbook project of Charlie Parker. I would argue his last real project. And the recordings in particular that kick off what turns out to be six titles with multiple takes on, we'll call it three of the titles, I Get a Kick Out of You, Love for Sale, and I Love Paris. The first session is the first instance of our hearing Bird following the death of his young daughter. I believe it is a display of his descent, his final descent, that he is, if not riveted, marked by the grief and also some guilt he felt over his daughter's death. And regardless of whether these thoughts of mine, which are real and substantiated by Bird's own words, regardless of how those therefore real things affect his music making on March 31st of 54, 26 days after her death, there is audible evidence of a lesser Charlie Parker on the session. And thereafter, in the few more instances we get to hear him. And that is one of the main themes of my presentation in these Bird Flights this week, indeed in my Bird presentation, the complete Charlie Parker, heard in the order of the making of the music. It's 22 past 8 again. I'm Phil Schaap. We're 89.9 FM, WKCR.org online. I'm broadcasting live from New York City as it's 8:22. Those are Eastern times that I give. So the other theme is the Cole Porter songbook. And again, regardless to the fact that there are many things that can't be finitely known or even well sorted through with real substantive evidence, that it is a project of Charlie Parker is real. That he does not live to complete it is real. That what is left behind in terms of the framework of what might have been, not how it was, an omelet was made out of the supreme broken egg of the bird dying. What was in place towards a final Charlie Parker Plays Cole Porter songbook album were six tunes recorded at what I'll call one and a half, but we can also call it two record dates, March 31st and December 10th of 1954. The normal quorum of four tunes at a record date is at the first session, the one we've centered our ears on, March 31st of 54, while two tunes would be recorded on December 10th of 1954, which in fact turns out to be the very last recordings we have of Charlie Parker. So the point here, this big point, and it's an important one, is that Bird has a project, his, as it turns out, last project. And it's a fascinating one, however straightforward and even one-dimensional the concept is. Bird doing an album for vinyl in the early days or years anyway of the LP era is a highly singular subject. Indeed, Bird doing an album is a small-scaled subtopic to his vast discography. And there was a Bird Flight earlier this week in which this was parsed in great depth, meaning the broader subject heading of the album. But Charlie Parker was a pop star. And whatever the ebbing of his superstar stature, which is clearly in evidence, and perhaps predicts and then realizes a switch over to albums as opposed to singles, is the nature of his recordings, that we get this particular pathway closed off with Bird's death. We don't really know
what the true destiny of the materials to be recorded and already recorded at the time of his death in terms of this Cole Porter Songbook project. And I've been researching this with one exception, the great Roy Haynes. All the others are no longer with us. And I'm not quite sure I've come to any finite bottom line to particulars. So I return to Bird, however he comes to it, is at work in his studio recordings for release on a Cole Porter Songbook album that, however it came to be selected, features a striking and firm instrumentation that includes electric guitar, alto, piano, bass, and drums. And yes, he doesn't live to finish it. And that had he finished it, it would have been, we don't know its precise title, but here again we have firm data, postscript, that Bird was at work on a Cole Porter Songbook album, that it would have been a vinyl release, that it's plausible that either initially or eventually singles from the album would have been dropped on the market and Bird perhaps would have had another hit. But regardless to that, which returned us briefly to conjecture, is that this is what's going on. And I'll make one last assessment of the big picture of Bird at work on a Cole Porter Songbook album. Charlie Parker's producer, who also owns the record company, is a very substantial figure in the annals of jazz named Norman Granz. That's G-R-A-N-Z. Norman Granz. He was born August 6th in 1918 and died at the age of 83 on November 22nd of 2001. Norman Granz. And he should be known for many glorious productions and many grand scale insights in how jazz might be produced. But that he is a record company owner and also the producer of the records is the one that I'm drawing to your attention. He has different flavors in terms of how he goes about his business of selecting artists, selecting side people, selecting repertoire, selecting release plans and displays. But he has certainly an eye and ear out for the cutting edge of the marketplace. And you would perhaps know that as of 1956, you probably wouldn't know that it was the year, you might not know any of this, Granz, who had started a number of companies and brandings and trademark names, consolidated his holdings under a new corporate name or brand, and it's called Verve. That's V as in Victor, Verve. And that, knowing perhaps that Bird died in 1955, this consolidation, while nearly simultaneous to Parker's death in the first reissues that are posthumous, is a totally coincidental byproduct that does have one striking connection, which is the very Cole Porter Songbook project that I'm drawing your attention towards. The linchpin or catalyst or foundation to the consolidation of various trademarks, Norgran, Clef, Down Home, he even had a label called Vanguard for a hot minute, and there are a couple of others. Philo Aladdin, he had a connection with. He did some self-produced record dates as well. But he consolidates it under one umbrella corporate name or branding, Verve, because after a need of some 8 years to become the producer of Ella Fitzgerald's recording sessions, her released records, he achieves this goal and would produce all the remaining records she would make, and she would record into the 1990s. So the triggering mechanism to the consolidation

even though the corporation itself was subsumed in 1961 when Grand sold it to MGM, the motion picture, and also record company people. So Verve has some impact on Bird, to the extent you may not be aware that the Verve branding, which labels literally in a double entendre, it is the label and it labels all of Bird's studio recordings for Norman Granz, is not the label that Bird worked for. He didn't know about Verve. It emerges after his death. Verve emerges around the time of Bird's death because another artist, Ella Fitzgerald, has come under contract with Granz, and he would produce her recordings for release for the balance of her life, a period that would go over 35 years. So, I've set up a number of parameters, and you know, it may be hard for you to keep track of his oral testimony on a working day, even though it's Friday. It's 29 minutes before 9. My name is Phil Schaap. This is Bird Flight, WKCR-FM New York at 89.9, WKCR.org online. So I've set up all of these particulars, which indeed might be hard for you to corral and concentrate and focus on and even be able to use for an analysis purpose, but I was heading somewhere, and my point is, so how does Granz launch Verve Records? With Ella Fitzgerald at the tippy top of 1956, he has her record the Cole Porter Songbook. Now, her songbook albums are legendary, and you may have different favorites, or they may all be tied in first place, but if you have a sequence, the Cole Porter Songbook Project was first, and therefore was alone, and the absolute test case for whether the whole idea was going to go forward. Of course, subsequently, there would be Rodgers and Hart and Duke Ellington and Irving Berlin and George Gershwin and more. But at first, it's Ella Fitzgerald, the Cole Porter Songbook, and it was a highfalutin production with a lot of money pumped into the publicity and packaging. Granz, of course, was putting his eggs in Ella Fitzgerald's basket, and this was the color or type of egg. Cole Porter repertoire, Ella. And having said that, and it is a therefore demonstrated fact, I draw attention to what was going on just a little while before. Of course, it's not Ella Fitzgerald. The words that Cole Porter constructed or sequenced or used for his lyrics story, they're not there, but the Cole Porter repertoire and the songbook idea is, but the leader isn't Ella Fitzgerald, it's Charlie Parker. And his prominence to Granz's pre-Ella Fitzgerald productions and the number of hits that, you know, when Granz started producing Charlie Parker, he had what would be his biggest hit and Bird's biggest hit at that time, which were the Charlie Parker with Strings items, in particular Just Friends, but the whole album. So Bird is, if not the flagship, as prominent a figure in Norman Granz's early record productions as can be named. And Granz is a record man. He knows that the LP and the vinyl album is becoming dominant and that the singles are poorer in sales and less vital to his concerns. He's switching over, and he needs Bird, or would like Bird, to come along. And Bird, in fact, partners with him to some extent that can't be fully pinned down. And they go about creating, before Ella, a Cole Porter songbook album, but Bird doesn't live to finish it. Shortly thereafter, Granz gets the miracle of freeing Ella Fitzgerald from her contract with Decca Records. It's a long story which won't be told. And gaining her, he immediately returns to the Cole Porter songbook idea. He can't finish it with Bird. Bird's dead. Bird lives, but Charlie Parker's deceased. And so with Ella, he goes forward, and the first salvo is the Cole Porter songbook. And I, well, not being able to connect the dots, and of course we can no longer interview Norman Granz, and in my interactions with him, I found him reticent to provide the information that I was desirous of, and perhaps speaking on many of

your behalf, and he was more insistent on providing me with information or planting ideas with me that he felt would help promote some business for him. That's a long story, but I've summarized it. So I don't know exactly how this all sequences out, and I don't know exactly when the various plots and subplots were on the planning board and then put into action, but I do know the results. Norman Granz is a record company. Norman Granz is the record producer. Norman Granz has signed very early in this sequence of events of his record company and productions, Charlie Parker, who, as Bird had been for Dial Records, becomes a flagship, if not the most prominent. Certainly in 1950, Charlie Parker was the most prominent Norman Granz recording artist, other than the generic jam session jazz at the Philharmonic, on which Bird often appeared, or at least sometimes appeared. Charlie Parker, as a pop star, is, and of course, the passage of time has mucked up the clear-cut understanding of how the pop markets and the charts and records and singles and all that worked. Those of you who are in the older baby boomer portion, or perhaps any baby boomer portion and older, have some understanding of the matter, and my current students don't, and there's no harm or foul on their part. It's just a question of what you live through and what you might recall, therefore. But singles and songs that are on the charts are the game. Initially, it was the hit parade. Later, it would be called the Hot 100 or Top 40 or Top 20 or the Top 10. And Bird is part of this game, and Granz is playing the game well, using Charlie Parker, perhaps certainly in 1950 and 51, as the ace in a very fine deck of cards. And, you know, so Granz produces singles, and that the album is a concept that exists at the time before vinyl exists. It's a 78 era development. He's got some sort of album productions. Bird is occasionally involved, such as on the jazz scene. Charlie Parker with Strings, the first time, was initially an album. And the South of the Border recordings are eventually fleshed out with a second record date so that an album could be constructed. But Bird is singles and not albums. Bird's singles are not selling as well, and the album is prevailing regardless to this relationship of the single to the album. Granz is heading towards more and more album features for his jazz artists and far fewer singles. And the singles, besides their quantity, are much less important to him. And the albums are the game. And Charlie Parker is still a flagship. So he works in some fashion, we can't completely know it, with Bird. And they focus on Cole Porter's songbook repertoire. Now, maybe Granz is really a big Cole Porter devotee, and we just are unaware of that. So that with Ella, he plays the ace of Cole Porter first, with Bird for what is quite arguably his first album, Bird's only album, not completed in terms of a soup to nuts drawing board to completion sense. But it's a Cole Porter songbook album. Bird dying can't complete the album. Granz, coincidental but simultaneously, gaining access to Ella Fitzgerald's contract for recordings, puts her out on his branding with a Cole Porter songbook album, not of course utilizing the Bird material, but starting from scratch and this time appending the words, which, by the way, is more wholesome. Cole Porter wrote his own words almost all of the time, and in a sense the theme is sounder using it for a vocalist. But the connection, there must be one, is in there somewhere. And I've addressed this, these thoughts, my concepts, the concept, the residue of what's real in terms of data that can be examined, and the connecting of dots, which is at least in part conjectural. And so Norman Granz records Charlie Parker doing Cole Porter songs, and they are the two last record dates that Bird makes, March 31st of 1954, which we've been focused on all week with the guitarist Jerome Darr,
The pianist is Walter Bishop Jr., who would be on both dates, as would be the bassist Teddy Kotick. The drummer here is Roy Haynes. Bird, of course, is on alto. The songs are I Get a Kick Out of You, Just One of Those Things, My Heart Belongs to Daddy, and I've Got You Under My Skin. At the second session of December 10th of 54, only two tunes were recorded, Love for Sale and I Love Paris, though there are multiple takes. And the guitarist is Billy Bauer, not Dar. And the drummer is Arthur Taylor, A.T., and not Roy Haynes. And that's the material we're going to hear now at 19 before 9. I'm Phil Schaap. It's Friday, September 16th, 2016. You're listening to Bird Flight, the music of Charlie Parker. I host it every weekday from 8:20 towards 9:35 or so. We're doing discographical chunks, Bird's entire musical legacy in the order he created it. We've reached his last full calendar year of life, 1954, at the age of 33. And then later in the year, 1954, at the age of 34, he records Cole Porter songs as he works on an album that would be Charlie Parker Plays Cole Porter, or Charlie Parker Plays the Cole Porter Songbook, using a fixed instrumentation of electric guitar, piano, bass, drums, and his alto. Six tunes get recorded. Three of them, it's really four of them. My Heart Belongs to Daddy has a false start. But three of them actually contain full alternate takes. And we're going to hear the whole kit and caboodle as the home stretch of Bird Flight this week. Again, I'm Phil Schaap. We're WKCR-FM New York.

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1: Dolly Parton Records, a fine sound, December 10th, 2115, take one.
2: Hold it, man, down, baby. No, everybody got the intro. That's the reason I gave everybody the temp.

We heard the entirety of Charlie Parker's recordings on a project he would not live to complete, one of Cole Porter repertoire. Charlie Parker plays Cole Porter, or Charlie Parker plays the Cole Porter songbook. The central focus to our listening this week has been the March 31st, 1954 record date, the penultimate studio recording session of Bird's career, where four tunes were recorded: I Get a Kick Out of You, Just One of Those Things, My Heart Belongs to Daddy, and I've Got You Under My Skin. At the end of the year, in his last recordings, December 10th of 1954, the 34-year-old Charlie Parker added Love for Sale and I Love Paris in multiple takes at longer length to all but the first take of I Get a Kick Out of You. In other words, the first session still has a characteristic of preparing in length for singles, while the last session with Love for Sale and I Love Paris illustrates a completed switchover to an album concept purpose, or at least vinyl LP non-single releases. And we heard seven takes of I Get a Kick Out of You. The first and seventh are complete. Just One of Those Things, My Heart Belongs to Daddy, False Start, Rehearsal and Master, I've Got You Under My Skin, a pre-take rundown of The Vamp, and then the take. Love for Sale was heard in five takes, the second, fourth, and fifth complete. I Love Paris in two takes, both complete. Well, before we complete our bird flight today, I'd like to linger on the session that was more specific to our chronological review of Charlie Parker's art. That would be this session of March 31st of 54. And rather than focus on what I consider the key proposition of my analysis, that Bird, having received the great tragedy of his young daughter's death a few days before, has gone into a tailspin that begins his final descent, and that it's also audible in his music. But independent to that thought, which one could say is conjectural on my part, though Bird leaves behind some substantive documents that display profound grief and guilt over his daughter's passing. Independent of that aspect of whatever flaws and mucked up moments of music making are on the session, I review the very same mistakes from a different principle of whether this is a rushed session. Unlike the other dates, the two right before summer 53, spring 53, and the final session where Billy Bauer, the guitarist's testimony, helps us understand the proceedings so well. Percy Heath, the bass player on the July

0: 30th, 53 so well, and others at the old folks' date so well. We don't have any real explanation of why this session illustrates a rush pattern, meaning no one's told us Bird was particularly late. So what is really causing a quick abandonment of I get a kick out of you and then rapid fire, complete and flawed takes as the only takes of the remaining three tunes? Clearly somebody's keeping an eye on the clock, but exactly what's going on is not knowable. But that under other circumstances, nothing like this would have been allowed to go forward, even on a Charlie Parker recording session in which he had been tardy. They use up a lot of time on I Get a Kick Out of You, and the initial transition, I'm sure, has something to do with trying to find a way to make what had been a five-minute selection closer to 3 minutes. But in creating a three-and-a-half-minute seventh and last take, they abandon the tune with a huge gaffe in the melody chorus. Now, you may not, and I made a long case about musicians saying these mistakes really don't matter. On the other hand, if there was more time available, I can't imagine that they wouldn't have gone on to take eight of I Get a Kick Out of You, given how Bird plays this melody. So let's pick it up. I'm not quite sure if we're in the bridge yet, but the beginning of the last eight is where the mucked note, the clam, is. So did you hear it? It's the beginning of the last eight. So this is the end of the bridge. Here comes the clam. It's marginal, and I can understand how they went on. On the other hand, I can't imagine. You know, I even hear a little tentative moment where Bird's wondering, should I stop? I guess they said, well, it's not enough to really prevent this being the issued take. But then on Just One of Those Things, which we have in only one take, Bird loses his place and actually fails to play the melody. He doesn't make a misplayed note at the start of the last day. He doesn't play the last day at all. It's silence, and it's really confusing to the pianist, the great Walter Bishop Jr. So we'll pick this up. Let's see where we are. Well, that's the A. I think he's about to go into the bridge. Here's the bridge. And at the end of the bridge, he'll play the first note of the last A, but stop. Where'd you go, Bird? This one is what's going on.
1: 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That finished up Phil Shapp's Bird Flight, about 10 or 15 minutes over time, per usual, which is wonderful to hear. But now we'll start serial music, and we're going to start off with something that's not really often played on this show, but is really fun. It's J.S. Bach's Inventions, two-part Inventions. These are pieces that are, if you ever took piano lessons or learned piano in your youth, you perhaps attempted to play them, or your instructor corralled you into learning them. But they're very fun to listen to, and they're very sweet and short. So we'll probably hear those until about 10, and then I'll be back with some Chopin. I'm Solan. I'll be here until 12. It is 9:42 a.m. in New York.

Good morning. You're tuned into WKCR New York and WKCR HD. It's 9:59 a.m. in New York City, and you just heard the first 11 Bach two-part inventions. Those include C major, C minor, D major, D minor, E flat major, E minor, F major, F minor, G major, and G minor. We're now going to hear some Chopin performed by Emil Gilels and featuring the Philadelphia Orchestra. This is Chopin's Piano Concerto No. 1 in E minor and conducted by Eugene Ormandy. Though he did not, in the album notes, John Ardoin says, though he did not know it at the time, Chopin bid farewell to his native Poland with the composition and first performance of his luminous Concerto No. 1 in E minor, Opus 11. Some few months after its completion, he left his home for study abroad, and a scant 5 days after his arrival in Vienna, revolt broke out in Warsaw. Despite strong patriotic feelings, the insistence of friends, both at home and away, kept Chopin from the wars. He never returned to Poland. The first piano concerto was composed during the spring and summer of 1830, and given its first public performance on October 11th of that year at Chopin's last concert in Warsaw. The composer's correspondence with his good friend, Titus Wojciechowski, vividly reflects the preparation for the event. On September 22nd, he concluded a letter saying, I must fly and make sure of the mutes for the violins, which I forgot yesterday, and without them, the adagio would not come off at all. The rondo is effective, the allegro strong. On October 5th, he wrote, after rehearsing the concerto with the orchestra, the decision was made to play it in public, and next Monday, the 11th of this month, I shall present it. On the one hand, I'm not reluctant, but on the other, I wonder what the general effect may be. The rondo, I think, will make an impression on everyone, so that there will be no wretched clarinets or bassoons in the intervals of the piano, and I can arrange a really pleasant evening. Gładkowska will sing in the first part and Wolko in the second. For the overture, I will have neither Leszek, or Lodoiska, which are usually played, but Wilhelm Tell. So we will hear Chopin's Piano Concerto No. 1 in E minor for the next hour, featuring Emil Gilels.

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I'm Solen, I'm hosting Serial Music, the classical music show this morning. 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That was Chopin's Piano Concerto No. 1 in E minor, featuring the Philadelphia Orchestra and Emile Gilels playing the piano, as well as Eugene Ormandy conducting. We will now move on to something a little bit different. This is Bartok's For Children, Volume 1, 40 piano pieces based on Hungarian folk tunes, but we'll probably only listen to a few of them. And then maybe back to some more Chopin etudes. I hope you're enjoying this morning. If you have any requests you'd like of classical music you'd like me to play, you can call in at 212-854-9920 and enjoy.

Good morning. It's 11 a.m. in New York City. 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Those were some Bartok songs for children, piano pieces based on Hungarian folk tunes, played by Tibor Kozma on piano. And now we're going to hear, by recommendation, Chopin's Concerto No. 2 in F minor, Opus 21. This is Bernice Lipson-Grunez on piano, featuring the Peking Central Philharmonic Orchestra, conducted by David Gilbert. This is rather short, so after that we may hear some waltzes, but enjoy. I'm Solène, I'll be here until 12.

You're listening to WKCR. That was a portion of Chopin's Concerto No. 2 in F minor. It seems as though there may have been a mishap, and the Allegro Vivace is what played. So now we will hear. But that's what played, and that's what you heard. And then you heard Rondo in C for two pianos, Opus 73. And now we'll move on to some Chopin waltzes. This is Dinu Lipati, playing Chopin waltzes. We'll start off with Waltz in F major, Opus 34, number 3, Valse Brillante. On these notes, it says, by the time of his death, Dinu Lipati had made comparatively few recordings. That he did not make more was due only to illness, for he loved making records and even considered giving up concertizing to devote more time to it. I do not want to give any more concerts, he once told a close friend, except perhaps as rehearsals for recording. But the leukemia that eventually took his life forced the cancellation of most of the recording sessions he had planned, and the world was left with only a handful of recorded performances by the man whom Francis Poulenec called an artist of divine spirituality. Dinu Lipati was born in Bucharest on March 19, 1917. His mother was an excellent pianist, and his father, a talented amateur who had studied violin with Pablo Sarasate. So when the boy showed musical inclinations at an early age, he was much encouraged by his parents. Though he never did any formal academic training, he did study piano intensively with Flora Musichu, and at the incredible age of 4 was giving concerts and even composing descriptive piano pieces under the watchful eye of his godfather, the composer Georges Enescu. In time, the prodigy pianist was admitted to the Bucharest Conservatory and by 1934 was ready to enter an international competition in Vienna. One of the judges, the famous French pianist conductor Alfred Cortot, was so impressed by Lipati that he resigned from the jury in protest when Lipati was awarded only second prize and subsequently invited the young pianist to come to Paris, for further study. So we will hear some Chopin waltzes, but before... Oh, I'm sorry. There's some technical issues going on. But before that, I did want to speak about the portion of the Chopin concerto we heard, because I found in the record a note. It seems as though this record was a gift from the pianist, or the pianist's agent, perhaps. And there's a note that says, "Dear, it's May 19th, 1983, and it says, enclosed is some information on Berenice Lipson-Grusin, for your, the pianist from the prior piece, for your interview. The back of the album also contains some useful information," and that's what I was reading earlier. "I'm sure that you will find Berenice, an interesting person to interview. Of course, the China trip where she went to perform is interesting and has a Columbia University connection. She is the first Western artist to record with an orchestra in China. She's also the first woman ever to play with the Peking Central Philharmonic in concert. Berenice's career has also developed in a different manner than most musical careers, having quit performing during the critical years of eligibility for competitions. As far as the music, she'll be playing the scherzo in her Alice Tully Hall concert. That's here at Columbia. And of course, the piano part of the concerto could be played in part." So it seems as though she performed here in that last piece we just heard, Chopin's Concerto No. 2, is deeply connected to the station. So I hope you're enjoying, and now we will hear some waltzes.

The Chopin Waltz is conducted, or excuse me, played by Dino Lipatti. That was Waltz in E flat major, opus 18. Before that, you heard D flat major, opus 70, number 3, and then F minor, opus 70, number 2, a waltz in A flat major, opus 64, number 2, and before that, waltz in A minor, opus 34, number 2. This closes out serial music. We'll move on to Out to Lunch, some jazz music. 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I'm Solen. I'll be here tomorrow morning for the Joao, I've been jokingly calling him Joao, like wow, but his name is Gilberto. I don't speak Portuguese, I'm sorry. I'll be here tomorrow morning from 6 to 9 if you want to tune in to hear that. And perhaps my pronunciation before then will be better. But now on to some jazz.

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This is a pre-recorded Out to Lunch program. I'm Josh Kapilian, and we started off this afternoon with I'm in the Mood for Love, Jim Hall. And we're going to start off the first hour or so of this broadcast with a bit of a Valentine's compilation, so that's why we started off with that one. We're going to continue with Stanley Turrentine in A Sentimental Mood.

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This is a pre-recorded Out to Lunch program, and we just heard My Funny Valentine, Artie Shaw. Before that, we had But Beautiful, Lionel Hampton, Waltz for Mia, Louis Belson, Embraceable You, performed by Kenny Davern, I Can't Get Started, Benny Carter, Loverman, Marvin Stamm, You Know My Eyes, Vincent Herring, and a little under an hour ago, we had started off with To You, Mel Lewis. So we're going to start off the second hour with some vocal music in a little bit. We'll have Flora Purim, but first, we're starting off with some Jane Monheit. This is Taking a Chance on Love.

your everything. And as time goes by, floating like a bird, am I? Even some birds seem all to sing.

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We just heard Cannonball Adderley, What Is This Thing Called Love? Before that, we had Sullivan Fortner, You Know I Care, Oscar Peterson, Night and Day, Horace Silver, Calcutta Cutie, Duke Ellington's Satin Doll, Glenn Miller, In the Mood. We had some Dave Brubeck on the Sunny Side of the Street and Love for Sale, Charlie Parker, I Love Paris, Chick Corea, You're Everything, and we had started off this hour with Jane Monheit, Taking a Chance on Love. Now we've got a little over an hour left in today's Out to Lunch program, and we're going to finish off with Herbie Hancock's Taken Off. But before that, we've got a few tunes. So first, we'll be hearing some Miles Davis. This is Round Midnight.

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This is a pre-recorded Out to Lunch broadcast. I'm Josh Capillion, and we just heard Herbie Hancock's debut album, Taken Off, recorded back in 1962 on the Blue Note label. With Herbie Hancock on piano, we also heard Freddie Hubbard on trumpet, Dexter Gordon on tenor sax, Butch Warren on the bass, and Billy Higgins on drums. From there, we heard all six tracks, Watermelon Man, Three Bags Full, Empty Pockets, The Maze, Driftin', and Alone and I. Now, before that, we also heard a few other tracks. We had Jimmy Green's 32, Bill Evans playing Tenderly, and Miles Davis around Midnight. So we have time for just about one more tune. Earlier in this program, we heard some Dave Brubeck tracks. These were off of a 2003 album of his, Park Avenue South. With him, there was also Bobby Militello on alto sax, Michael Moore on the bass, and Randy Jones on drums. So we'll be hearing one more tune from this recording. This is an original composition of Brubeck's. It's called I Love Vienna.

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On Afternoon New Music on WKCR 89.9 FM, WKCR HD, and WKCR.org. My name's Kirk Gottschalk. I am not glad, but recognize the duty. I'm recognizing the duty to play James Blood Ulmer this afternoon on WKCR. A brilliant guitarist, known largely for, in some circles, for his work with Ornette Coleman, and other circles for fairly straight-ahead electric blues, and in a few circles for things ranging between the two. There just aren't that many people that can be said to have redefined an instrument the way James Blood Ulmer redefined the guitar. He died on June 3rd at the age of 86, according to a statement from his family. He was at the Upper East Side Rehabilitation and Nursing Center in New York City. Although the announcement was only made yesterday, and we're marking the passing of another great today. I was in here Sunday marking the birth anniversary of Prince, who died 10 years ago or moved on to another realm. I try and respect the language they might want. And now we have news of James Blood, just two of my favorite, really, honestly, truly, two of my favorite guitarists. And I am glad and weighted down by the honor of playing their music this week here at WKCR. It is dealer's choice. That's the way radio works for the most part. Which means we're going to be hearing two of my favorite James Blood Ulmer albums in full. And then the final hour, we're going to listen to more of a scattering of things. The program today, by the way, pairs nicely with a Samda tangerine tea. Although any beverage of your choice is, of course, accepted. We're going to, for the 4 o'clock hour, what remains of it, and I think it's going to dip a little, yeah, into the 4 o'clock, starting 3 o'clock hour. We're going to listen to the album Harmelodic Guitar with Strings. I'm not going to talk a lot. I usually don't. I already have. But harmelodics is a theory of harmonic, or an approach to harmonic relationships that was devised by Ornette Coleman as a means to unify free improvisation, a sort of open-ended structure. That's really vague and imprecise, but that's as much as we're going to do right now. Harmelodic Guitar with Strings, James Blood Ulmer, guitar and vocals with Quartet Indigo. Gail Dixon, first violin, John Blake, second violin, Ron Lawrence, viola, and Akua Dixon Ture, cello. And there's 6 tracks. I'm not going to read all the movements. You can look it up if this is important information for you. Opening, Arena, Page One, Maya, Black Sheep, and concluding with a well-known track. I didn't even announce the first track. That was another well-known track. We heard Are You Glad to Be in America, one of Ulmer's best-known songs. And we heard it from the album Live at the Caravan of Dreams, recorded at the Caravan of Dreams in Fort Worth, Texas, released in 1986 on the Caravan of Dreams Productions record label. Concluding Harmelodic Guitar with Strings will be another of his best-known themes, that being Theme from Captain Black. There it is. I've talked too much. I've talked enough.
James Blood Ulmer on Afternoon New Music on WKCR, harmelodic guitar with strings.

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Remembering the great of jazz, funk, blues, freeform guitar, James Blood Ulmer. Born Willie James Ulmer. He left us June 3rd at the age of 86. Came up from South Carolina, stopping in Philadelphia, and I had the pleasure of interviewing him once. He told me that Pittsburgh. When he got to Pittsburgh, he was a young guy, didn't feel like he was a good enough guitarist yet, so he wouldn't tell anyone his name. He was playing with people, he was getting gigs, but he didn't want his name attached to anything yet. And so everybody just started calling him Young Blood and then Blood. So that, as he told me back in 2011, I interviewed him for the New York City Jazz Record, and he told me about that. Harmonic guitar with strings. An album from 1993, James Blood Ulmer with the Quartet Indigo. John Blake, Gail Dixon, Ron Lawrence, and Ikwa Dixon Ture. And last track we heard on that album was Theme from Captain Black, which is one of Mr. Ulmer's more celebrated records. So I thought we should dip into that record for at least one track. And then we're going to hear another record in full, another of my favorites. Then the last hour, we'll sort of do more of a variety of things. But we're going to hear Revelation March from Tales of Captain Black. I hope that's the one I queued up. It is not. We're going to hear Revealing, the final track from Tales of Captain Black. And then we're going to hear in full the album Music Speaks Louder Than Words from 1997. Let's get so much information going that it becomes confusing. Tales of Captain Black, the band is James Blood, Ornette Coleman, saxophone, Jamaluddin Takuma, bass, Donardo Coleman, drums. We're going to hear the track Revealing. And then in full, the album Music Speaks Louder Than Words, James Blood, Calvin Jones, bass, Amin Ali, electric bass, Rashid Ali, drums, Aubrey Dale, drums, and Michael Mustafa Ulmer on keyboards. But first, Captain Black, Revealing.

James Blood Ulmer. This afternoon on WKCR 89.9 FM, WKCR HD, WKCR.org. That was James Blood Ulmer playing Ornette Coleman's Skies of America. Also exists as a symphony, as an orchestral piece. Here played by James Blood Ulmer, Calvin Jones, Amin Ali, Rashid Ali, Aubrey Dale, and Michael Mustafa Ulmer. From the record, Music Speaks Louder Than Words, from 1997. And in fact, we heard that whole record, most of it Ornette Coleman compositions, starting with Lonely Woman, Elizabeth, Sphinx, Dance in the Dark, Music is My Life, Cherry Cherry, I Can't Take Any More, and Street News. Dance in the Dark and I Can't Take It Any More are the two compositions. I Can't Take It Any More has a different title at different points on the cover. I never noticed that till right now. Just the it missing in one iteration. Those are the only compositions by Ulmer. The rest are by Ornette Coleman. And the last track on the album and the last, what we're about to hear, Rap Man, from the same album, composed by James Blood Ulmer. We're listening to James Blood all this afternoon and afternoon in music, marking his passing at age 86. On June 3rd, and only announced as far as I am aware, yesterday to the public. Just a brilliant innovator on guitar in the realms of jazz, blues, funk, any realms in between those or beyond. We're going to spend the last hour listening to more of a selection of his music, but first we'll hear Rap Man.

your mind like crime. Put you in touch with prime time reality, and you'll see how melodic music will set you free. I'm the blood you were thinking of.

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Got my love to give. 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All of us are here to say.

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Oh, the bird.

My goodness. Music Revelation Ensemble. Baby Talk from the record No Wave. James Blood Ulmer, David Murray, Amina Lee, and Ronald Shannon Jackson. We're listening to James Blood Ulmer all afternoon and for another 15 minutes, marking his departure on June 3rd. At the age, you think I remember now, 83. 86, excuse me. And been hearing him as a band leader, as a composer. We've some Ornette Coleman compositions as well, and certainly a lot of Ornette Coleman influence in those last tracks. And Ulmer was not shy about his allegiance to the music of Ornette Coleman. Before Baby Talk, we heard Rush Hour from the record Freelancing, and then the Bill Laswell-produced superband Third Rail played Blues March before that. Prior to that, Show Me Your Love, America, from the record America, Do You Remember the Love? And we started that set with Church from the album Odyssey from 1984. David Murray was also on the that track Rush Hour from Freelancing. And I bring that up because we're going to hear a couple of David Murray tracks. Everything we've been hearing is either, as I said, Ulmer as leader in any event, mostly under his name, or like with Music Revelation Ensemble. They're all his compositions still. There's a record by David Murray that I love called Recording NYC 1986, and I wanted to play something off it. There's two Lawrence Butch Morris compositions, although he's not in this band. The band is David Murray saxophone, James Blood Ulmer guitar, Fred Hopkins bass, Sonny Murray drums. I decided we'll just hear both of them. The first two tracks from Recording NYC 1986, Red Car, followed perhaps fittingly by Long Goodbye.

Black Sheep ending today's afternoon new music, and the memorial for James Budd Ulmer. Been kind of moving quickly in this last hour with a little rhyme and a lot of reason. Ulmer left us on June 3rd at the age of 86, and the news was just announced yesterday. We heard Black Sheep from Do You Remember the Love? We heard another version of that in the first hour, performed with Quartet Indigo. I thought it'd be nice to leave you with the first recorded version of that. Before that, two records from the David Murray Quartet with Sonny Murray, Fred Hopkins, and of course James Budd Ulmer. Two compositions by Lawrence Butch Morris, Red Car and Long Goodbye, from the recording Recording NYC. And that's it for me. Stay tuned. Paul Berkey's up next with Jazz Alternatives, music from Baltimore, starting very fittingly with Billie Holiday.

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stay home every day. Just treat me right, baby. I'll stay home.

That was Billie Holiday with Fine and Mellow, heard to open up Jazz Alternatives here on WKCR FM New York and WKCR HD1. My name is Paul Berkey. I'll be with you until 9 o'clock this evening. Happy to be your host for a program that's going to spotlight jazz from the city of Baltimore. And in the first part of that, the voice of Billie Holiday, who was born in that city. And you heard her on December 4th of 1957 with an all-star group in rehearsal for a television broadcast that happened a few days later, The Sound of Jazz on CBS TV. And there's a LP on the Columbia record label that purports to be from the broadcast, but actually is from this rehearsal done in the studio December 4th of 1957. The broadcast was December 8th. And you heard Fine and Mellow, Lady Day's Great Blues. She was backed by a rhythm section of Mal Waldron at the piano, Jim Atlas on bass, Danny Barker on guitar, and Joe Jones on drums, Vic Dickinson on trombone, Doc Cheatham on trumpet, and three of the greatest tenor saxophonists, Lester Young, Ben Webster, and Coleman Hawkins. In order, you heard a vocal chorus from Billie Holiday, then Lester Young taking the first tenor solo, Ben Webster taking the tenor solo immediately following, another verse from Holiday, trumpet solo from Doc Cheatham, tenor solo from Coleman Hawkins, another vocal chorus, and then a trombone solo from Vic Dickinson, and two choruses from Billie Holiday to wrap up that performance. Again, December 4th, 1957, rehearsals for the CBS broadcast The Sound of Jazz. They were then issued on the Columbia LP, also called The Sound of Jazz. We'll hear now more from Billie Holiday from just about 20 years earlier, January 6th of 1938, the date of the next four tunes you're going to hear, from a Teddy Wilson group. He's on piano with three-fourths of the Count Basie Orchestra's rhythm section, Freddie Green on guitar, Walter Page on bass, and Joe Jones on drums, as well as Buck Clayton, Benny Morton, and Lester Young from the Basie organization on trumpet, trombone, and tenor sax. Again, vocals from Billie Holiday. These recordings done January 6th, 1938 for Brunswick. And we'll begin with My First Impression of You.

You've been listening to Billie Holiday singing with Teddy Wilson and his orchestra as part of Jazz Alternatives here on WKCR-FM New York and WKCR-HD1. You heard 8 tunes in that last set from 2 different sessions in 1938. We began with My First Impression of You, When You're Smiling, I Can't Believe That You're in Love with Me, and If Dreams Come True, all recorded January 6th of 1938 by a group that had 3/4 of the All-American Rhythm Section. That's Freddie Green on guitar, Walter Page on bass, and Joe Jones on drums, as well as their fellow members of the Count Basie Orchestra, Buck Clayton on trumpet, Benny Morton on trombone, and Lester Young on tenor sax, forming this small group led by Teddy Wilson at the piano and featuring the voice of Billie Holiday. Again, My First Impression of You, When You're Smiling, I Can't Believe That You're in Love with Me, and If Dreams Come True, all done January 6th of 1938 for the Brunswick record label. And then the next 4 came from November 28th of 1938 by a larger group with Bobby Hackett on cornet, Trummy Young on trombone, and then a 4-piece reed section, Toots Mundello and Ted Buckner, both on alto saxes, and Bud Freeman and Chu Berry on tenors, Al Casey on guitar, Milt Hinton on bass, and Cozy Cole on drums. Again, Teddy Wilson at the piano leading this somewhat larger ensemble, and Billie Holiday out front as the vocalist. So those were You're So Desirable, You're Gonna See a Lot of Me, Hello My Darling, and finally Let's Dream in the Moonlight. And again, those last 4 done November 28th of 1938. Up next, we're going to hear from Cab Calloway, who, like Billie Holiday, was born in the city of Baltimore, Maryland. Calloway in 1907 and Billie Holiday in 1915. So we'll hear now recordings made in ...1939 and 1940 by the Cab Calloway Group, beginning with music from October 20th of 1939... Although one tune here might be from an earlier session in August. The first tune you'll hear, Plucking the Bass, it was done at the August 30th, 1939 session and then remade October 20th of 1939. Getting slightly different, conflicting information from discographies, but I think this does come from October. At any rate, you're going to hear a band led by Cab Calloway as the vocalist and director, with a saxophone section that has Chu Berry on tenor, who you also heard with Billie Holiday, Walter Thomas also on tenor, Andrew Brown and Chauncey Houghton on clarinet and alto saxes, a trumpet section of Mario Bauza, Doc Cheatham, a young Dizzy Gillespie, and Lamar Wright, Keg Johnson, Claude Jones, and Priest Wheeler on trombones, and in the rhythm section, Benny Payne on piano, Maurice White on guitar, Milt Hinton on bass, and Cozy Cole on drums, who you also just heard with Billie Holiday.

I can't get too much of you. Come on and give, baby, give. Come on and give, baby, give. Your affection's what I crave. When you roll, it's time to save. Give it out, give it out, give it out, honey. Now listen, don't be stingy, that's my concern. For I know that you will learn. You can burn the candle at both ends, still have plenty to burn. Give, baby, give. Open your heart and let me in. Love that's real is not a sin. Come on, honey, give it, give it, give it, give it to me.

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And these folks can come back and knock themselves out in just a few ticks. But I want you cats to take it easy when you come back and knock yourself right on out now.

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Miss Jones, enjoying yourself? 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

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Yes, you got to come on, come on, come on with the come on.

That was Bye Bye Blues, wrapping up a set of music from Cab Calloway and his orchestra, recordings from 1939 and 1940, originally done for the OK record label and heard on WKCR FM New York and WKCR HD1 as part of Jazz Alternatives. You heard music from two record sessions in that last set. The first five tunes were from October 20th of 1939. We began with Pluckin' the Bass, a feature for Milt Hinton, and then heard Abigazint, Give Baby Give, Sincere Love, and Do It Again. I think we heard Do It Again, and then Sincere Love, I stand corrected. October 20th, 1939, again the date of those first five recordings in that set of 10. Cab Calloway and his orchestra, Calloway directing the band and singing the vocals with a trumpet section of Mario Bauza, Doc Cheatham, and Lamar Wright and Dizzy Gillespie. Keg Johnson, Claude Jones, and DePriest Wheeler on trombones. Andrew Brown and Chauncey Houghton on clarinets and alto saxes, Chew Berry and Walter Thomas on tenor saxes, Benny Payne on piano, Boris White on guitar, Milt Hinton on bass, Cozy Cole on drums, arrangements from Chappie Willett. And for those recordings from October 20th, 1939, and then the last five were from June 27th of 1940 with a somewhat different lineup. Trumpet section has Mario Bauza, Dizzy Gillespie, and Lamar Wright. On trombones now you have Quentin Jackson, Keg Johnson, and Tyree Glenn. Glenn also played vibes on the last tune you heard, Bye Bye Blues. Jerry Blake on clarinet and alto sax, Hilton Jefferson on alto sax, Andrew Brown on alto and baritone sax, Chew Berry and Walter Thomas on tenor saxes, Benny Payne on piano, Danny Barker on guitar, Milt Hinton on bass, and Cozy Cole on drums. Cab Calloway out in front as the vocalist and band leader for 15-minute intermission with vocals from the whole band. Then Rhapsody and Rumba, Come On with the Come On, a feature for Chew Berry's tenor on I Don't Stand a Ghost of a Chance with You, and finally Bye Bye Blues, again with the vibes there played by trombonist Tyree Glenn. June 27th, 1940, the date for those last five recordings made for the OK record label. Music from Cab Calloway, heard on WKCR FM New York and WKCR HD1. Where tonight we're spotlighting musicians who came from the city of Baltimore. And so from Cab Calloway, we'll listen now to the drummer Chick Webb, who was born in Baltimore February 10th of 1905. And we'll begin with something featuring the vocals of the great Ella Fitzgerald, done for Decca March 24th of 1937. Here's the Chick Webb Orchestra and Crying Mood.

Music from Chick Webb and his orchestra. Recording for the Decca record label in March of 1937. Heard as part of Jazz Alternatives here on WKCR FM New York and WKCR HD1. You heard 8 tunes in that last set, all recorded March 24th of 1937 for the Decca record label. By the band led by the drummer Chick Webb, with a trumpet section of Mario Bauza, Bobby Stark, and Taft Jordan, the trombones of Sandy Williams and Nat Story, a reed section that had Pete Clark on clarinet and alto and baritone saxes, Louis Jordan on alto sax, Ted McRae and Wayman Carver on tenor saxes, and a rhythm section of Tommy Fulford on piano, John Trueheart on guitar, Beverly Peer on bass, and the band leader Chick Webb on drums. You heard vocals from Ella Fitzgerald, as well as Charles Linton and Louis Jordan. So on the first tune, Crying Mood, Ella Fitzgerald took the vocal, and then next came Rusty Hinge with the Louis Jordan vocal. Wake Up and Live had a vocal trio with Charles Linton joining Jordan and Ella Fitzgerald. And then it's Swell of You, another Louis Jordan vocal. Then we heard Clap Hands, Here Comes Charlie, an instrumental. And two more vocals from Ella Fitzgerald. Those were Love is the Thing, So They Say, and You Showed Me the Way. And finally, we heard one more instrumental, That Naughty Waltz, all from Chick Webb and his orchestra, recording for Decca March 24th of 1937. We've been listening to musicians who came from the city of Baltimore for tonight's Jazz Alternatives. Three masters of the swing era, Billie Holiday, Cab Calloway, and Chick Webb. We've heard from some so far. Now we're going to jump back to an earlier era in here. The great Ubi Blake with some piano rolls. So these are piano rolls made by Ubi Blake. And then recorded onto an LP in the 1970s, but the rolls themselves date to 1917 to 1921. We'll begin with